0: And I thought, go and have a look at that. When I came there, I thought, this is not for me. As I walked up the steps, what am I doing? And then Jan opened the door. She said, well, come and have a look while you're here. I came in, saw it. Yes, please. And I've never regretted one little minute of it.
1: And have you always been in this room?
0: This room, yeah, yeah. You furnish it yourself, you see.
1: All right, so these are all your pictures?
0: These are all my things, yeah.
1: Isn't that nice, isn't it?
0: It is. You can just, you know, everything is your own. You can bring your own furniture and it's ideal.
1: So how do they kind of choose who's going to be here?
0: Well, you apply and if there's a space, they're glad for you to come in.
1: Right.
0: You've got to be able to look after yourself, and you've got to you get your breakfast yourself in the room. So we've got a fridge and a freezer and things there, microwave and so forth. So we do our own breakfast, and then we have meals at lunchtime and 12:30 and tea at 5:00, which is high tea. The food is absolutely incredibly good.
1: Oh,
0: absolutely incredibly good. Yeah, and yeah, so I was very, very pleased I came.
1: Yes, I've seen this house many times because I volunteer in the hospital, and of course I see it every time I go to the hospital.
0: I worked in that hospital for 40 years, and I never knew this existed. And I worked in the A&E department for years. Really? But of course I was used to go that way. Yes. I never came this way.
1: And were you a nurse or something? Or?
0: Yes, I was, yeah, yeah.
1: Is that your background?
0: Yeah.
1: Nursing?
0: Yeah, yeah.
1: And did you? Where did you start?
0: I trained at Cheltenham in 1949, so that'll tell you. Yeah, your first year after the NHS.
1: And you're born and bred Gloucestershire?
0: No, Birmingham.
1: All right.
0: But I've lived here since I was 1947. I lived in Cheltenham. So.
1: Yeah.
0: Yeah.
1: Did your parents move here or something?
0: No. I moved for a job. I did nursery nurses training, and I went to Bristol to work, and then I worked back up here as a nanny, and then I decided I'd like to do general nursing, and that's how it all started.
1: The rest is history, as they say.
0: The rest is history, yeah. I could write a book on that alone.
1: And also, you've been telling me that you're up to all sorts of fundraising, particularly quite hairy fundraising, like wing walking.
0: Yeah, yeah. It was fun.
1: Tell me about that.
0: Well, as I said before, it's a challenge, and you think, what can you do? You know, you're limited to what you can do, and we try wing walking. Never tried it, never been there. I went up to the airport, met Mike Dennis, the pilot, and said, could I try and see if I can get up there? Because if I can't get up there, what's the point?
1: Yeah, could get up onto the wing, you mean?
0: Get up onto the seat at the top.
1: Yes.
0: And can you imagine having everybody there and you can't get up? And so I did it in 3 years ago, this year, and next year we're going to do it again.
1: Okay. And 3 years ago, you did it for
0: Sue Ryder.
1: All right, you raised money for that.
0: Yeah, and Cobalt the year before, and the Air Ambulance the year before.
1: Oh, very good.
0: It's next year for Abbeyfield.
1: Have you booked a date yet, or not? Are you just...
0: No, it's going to be April and May. We think we thought we'd let everybody perhaps try and do a little something, not do what I'm doing, but all in those weeks, somebody said they could arrange a table tennis match or do different things, but for the same fund.
1: Yeah, so you got.
0: It's all in the planning at the moment.
1: So, will you be raising money for Abbeyfield as an organisation, or just for this house?
0: We thought all three houses could possibly do something.
1: Yes.
0: And then, when we've got it for the three of us, we can divide whatever we get, and then use for whatever we want.
1: Are you involving other people from Presbury and Cirencester?
0: Yeah, that's Cirencester, Presbury and us. This is the plan. Is the plan.
1: Your joint.
0: Yeah. Hopefully, anyways.
1: Yeah.
0: And everybody could do something, somebody's got some gift or other. Somebody said, even a day's silence, well, that'd be good. I said, I couldn't do that one.
1: So, yeah, but this wing walking is quite something for a lady of your age, because you're now, how old are you now?
0: I'm 89.
1: 89. Yeah. Amazing. So you first did it when you were, what, 86?
0: 87. 87, 88, 89, three years.
1: That is quite something. Yeah, there is I'm sure there's a clip on YouTube of you doing it, because I've seen it.
0: Yeah.
1: Your last
0: one. Not this year so much, but the year before. There was a lot of publicity, television publicity. I went into a restaurant in Montpellier one day with my friends having a coffee, and a lady said, "I saw you on television this morning." Well, I didn't see it. And she said, "You're going to do a wing walk, aren't you?" And I said, "Yes." And she gave me £40. And the man in the shop, in the cafe, said, "Well done." And he gave me some money as well.
1: Oh,
0: and I came out of there with 60 quid. I could not believe it. And then it all sort of snowballed and went on and on. But my funniest thing I saw did was, it, when I did it last time, it was Cheltenham Gold Cup Day. And on the Standard, Cheltenham Standard, the free paper like the Metro, headlines, Cheltenham Gold Cup. And on the front is a big page of me on the aeroplane, saying "On a Wing and a Prayer." And I thought, it's Cheltenham Gold Cup. And they got this big picture of me on. And I didn't know about it. And my son in Australia said, "Mum, I've just had a message. I see you in the Cheltenham Standard." I said, "There's no such paper." "Yes, there is." I said, "There is no such paper." I went to W.H. Smith. They said, "No, no such paper." Then somebody said, "Yes, it's a free paper like the Metro." Friends of ours in Churchtown sent a copy of it to my son in Australia. My son in Australia told me. I just think that's so funny.
1: Yes, it is.
0: That it's Cheltenham Gold Cup, and then there's a big picture of me on the front.
1: Well, it's incredible. How much money did you raise?
0: So, 3,700 for the... About over 8,000 for the three times I've done it.
1: That's amazing.
0: Made up. Yeah.
1: Really amazing at your age, too.
0: Yeah.
1: And you're going to do something even more hair-raising next year, aren't you? Or planning, anyway.
0: Planning to do a zip wire and an abseil. I don't know quite where. Won't be where I've got to climb up. It's just where I can go on the top. Oh, they used to do it on the top of Eagle Star, didn't
1: they? Did.
0: I don't know whether they're still doing it.
1: Yeah, I don't know. I know that they have done it on
0: yeah.
1: Eagle Star.
0: Yeah.
1: And the zip wire, of course, that I think you were telling me earlier, is in Wales somewhere.
0: Wales, yeah.
1: Across a canyon.
0: That's right, yeah.
1: It's one of the longest zip wires, I think, in the country.
0: Yeah, but I'd say it's all over in a minute, so...
1: And you reach phenomenal speeds.
0: 125 miles an hour, apparently, at the bottom.
1: Gosh.
0: First time you've blinked, you're there, aren't you?
1: And you do it lying down, don't you?
0: Lying down, yeah.
1: Yes,
0: that's
1: underneath the wires.
0: It would be better for me than doing it any other way.
1: Yes. Best of luck.
0: Thank you.
1: For when you do it next year. Keep in touch, and we look forward to hearing all about it. No doubt it'll be in the local paper.
0: Well, I don't know about that.
1: Well,
0: sometimes
1: it deserves to be.
0: I think they got a bit bored with it this year. I think, God, not again. But after I'd done it, when I was then, I was this last year, 89, a lady, 91-year-old, did it. And apparently she had said, her son said, "Oh, look at this 87-year-old done a wing walk." She says, "Well, I can do that." And she did it, and she's 91. And I rang Pilot Mike and said, "How dare you take anybody older than me?" And he said, "It was nothing to do with me, Betty. She went from Wrencombe."
1: Yes.
0: So I wrote to Wrencombe and asked them to forward a letter to her, because I know they wouldn't give me her address. So I got her name, and so I wrote the letter, and they forwarded it for her. And I had a nice call back, and I put a card and said, "Congratulations, even though you've upstaged me." But I'd sent a cheque to put into her charity, whatever. I didn't want... It was Alzheimer's she did, I don't know. I just made out a cheque and left a space.
1: Oh,
0: but I had a very nice phone call back from her, so...
1: That's nice. So, I mean, what's the oldest person who's done...
0: A 93-year-old man has done it.
1: Right, so you've
0: but
1: got
0: he's
1: a...
0: dead.
1: Oh, dear. So You've got four more years to live then.
0: Yeah.
1: To beat that.
0: Yeah, I will.
1: I'm sure. You know,
0: I will.
1: Sure.
0: I can. If I can, I will. Then put it that way.
1: I think that's fantastic.
0: If I can't
1: really
0: do it well, you know.
1: You've chosen a track of music, have you? You'd like to hear?
0: Yes. I always look on the bright side of life. I think we should. That's a very good thing to think of.
1: Indeed.
0: Instead of always looking on the black side of it.
1: And you've chosen it because you like the.
0: I like that. That's me.
1: Yes.
0: I look on the upside. I'm probably a bit too flippant in a lot of ways, but what's the good of being miserable?
1: Absolutely.
0: Anything you can gain, I feel, bend over backwards to do anything. If there's anything that can be done, I'll bend over backwards to do it. If you can't do it, you just have to accept it and, you know, It's people sort of no good living on if only. We can all look back and say, I shouldn't have done that in the past. But if you can hand on heart say, I did the best I could at that time as I saw fit. I mean, I look back and I can see a lot of mistakes I made over the years, and I think there isn't a living soul that hasn't sometimes looked back and thought, well, perhaps, perhaps I shouldn't have done that.
1: Well, let's have a listen to Always Look on the Bright Side of Life.
2: Some things in life are bad, they can really make you mad. Other things just make you swear and curse. When you're chewing on life's gristle, don't grumble, give a whistle.

0: I said to him, Bernie, I said, they'll never make that money, mate.
1: That was Always Look on the Bright Side of Life, which is Betty's choice. I'm now talking to Derry, who is a resident at the Abbeyfield House in Cheltenham. Hello, Derry.
2: Hello.
1: Nice to see you. Thanks for taking you. Part. So how long have you been a resident here?
2: I think just over 2 years.
1: Right. And where were you before? What were you doing before?
2: Before I came here, my wife and I had moved into a flat in Cheltenham. Mm.
1: Right. And it became difficult for you to...
2: Yeah, well, if I can explain something. Mm. I know Mike Beacon and the chair here. They've been good friends for a long time. And they wanted me here. They said this is the best. My wife had died. Mm-hmm. Jenny is the chair here, and she was on my staff when I was a head teacher.
1: Oh, right.
2: So that's how I'm here.
1: And where were you a head teacher?
2: Head teacher at Rowan Field in Cheltenham.
1: Yes.
2: And before that, I was head of a school, new school in Huntington. And before that, I was head teacher in Germany, in BAOR. I started off in Osnabrück, opened a new school built by the Germans for the British. From there, I went to a place called Celle, which is a lovely town in Germany. And there I had American children and British children. And from there, I went to headquarters of BAOR in Mönchengladbach. And then I came back to England.
1: Okay. So you've always been in teaching?
2: Yes.
1: And you're not originally from this part of the world, are you?
2: I'm from the best part of the world.
1: Yeah, I thought I detected a slight... whereabouts in Wales are you from?
2: I'm from a little place called Nant y Moel. And Nant y Moel had a gold medal winner there, Lynn Davis, who I know well. He won the gold medal in the long jump.
1: Yes.
2: And I also know a very good friend of mine, Windsor Davis.
1: Yes, the actor.
2: The actor. He was
1: in All Right, in Age
2: of Apartment. That's it, yes.
1: Yeah. Marvellous guy.
2: Yeah. And he used to call for me every morning. He lived at the top of Nant y Moel, and I lived at the bottom. And he used to knock at the door and say, "Is Derry ready?" I'd love to meet him again, because he was such a good friend.
1: Yes. And is that up the valleys somewhere?
2: Yeah. It's in, well, Nant y Moel is at the top of the Ogmore Valley. So...
1: Which runs from, from Cardiff, yeah. Is it?
2: Oh, it's 9 miles from Bridgend.
1: Okay, yeah. So you're a valley person, really?
2: I'm a very ardent valley person.
1: and you support Wales in every way, do you?
2: Of course I do.
1: Yes. What, rugby?
2: I played for Birmingham.
1: Did you?
2: Yes. I taught in Birmingham, and I played for a team called the City Officials, and I noticed there was a new spectator looking particularly at me, and it was a Birmingham committee member. And he'd been told to come and have a look at me. Now, when you think I was 8 stone 6, and you see them now, don't you?
1: Yes.
2: 18 stone. So what I did, I did the sensible thing. When a big 16 stone man was running towards me, I'd get out of his way.
1: Yeah, sidestep.
2: Yeah, I more than once.
1: And what were you, a scrum half or something?
2: No, I was a wing three quarter.
1: Wing three quarter wing.
2: Yeah, I could do the 100 yards in 10.2. So,
1: oh gosh,
2: I could go quite fast over the first 50 yards, and that was enough, you know.
1: Yeah, to get the ball down, score the try. Yeah. So you watch Wales on the TV.
2: I
1: guess you went to Cardiff Arms Park, did you?
2: Oh, of course I did.
1: Yes.
2: Yeah.
1: When I lived in Wales, I went to Cardiff Arms Park several times.
2: Did you?
1: Ah, yes, and it's an experience I shall never forget. And I guess it's the same with you, yes? You know, you've got to have been to the Arms Park.
2: I take it you played rugby then?
1: No, well, I did at school, but I never played after school. But I used to love them. We lived in Wales at one stage.
2: Where?
1: I lived in Crickhowell.
2: Oh, Crickhowell, yeah.
1: And I worked down in Newport, in Cross Keys, at one stage. So I used to travel down there.
2: Yeah.
1: And I got to know some friends down there, and one of them had a dementia ticket. Dementia ticket, yeah. And it's right over the halfway line up in the stand at the Arms Bar. But I remember going into the enclosure, because in those days you stood, didn't you, to watch?
2: Oh, yeah, yeah.
1: Which you must have done, out in the rain and everything.
2: Yes, yes.
1: I mean, those were the days when Wales had some fantastic players. They do now, of course. Do you watch the football at all? Do you like the...
2: I have to. My son, who is more soccer than rugby, I don't talk to him always because I don't agree with him. He prefers soccer to rugby. And I can't believe a son of mine would ever demean himself.
1: No, to like football over rugby.
2: Yeah.
1: So you've been here for 2 years, you were saying?
2: Well, over 2 years, I think, yeah.
1: Yeah. And you're happy here?
2: Oh, yes. I think that, well, I think that this is the best Abbey Field. I've been to others, just to visit.
1: This is the most friendly.
2: Oh, yeah.
1: Yeah. Well, it's got a lovely atmosphere.
2: I mean, I'm the only man. Can you imagine that? Yeah.
1: Yeah.
2: Yeah. So I lock my door at night to make sure that nothing can come in.
1: Yeah, so that women can't get in.
2: You mind your own business.
3: That's wishful thinking.
1: Oh, dear, dear.
2: No, it's very good. And we've got a very good cook, Jen. Yeah, she's very good.
1: So you're getting some nice meals and nice company. So what more could you wish?
2: Some of them.
1: Oh, dear. So you've come along with a choice of music you'd like us to play?
2: Yeah. The first one is Frank Sinatra.
1: Yes.
2: My Way.
1: Right, yeah.
2: And the second one, we'll keep a welcome in any choir that sings that takes me back to Wales.
1: Yes. We'll keep a welcome in the hillside. Yes, we'll get a track sung by a Welsh choir.
2: Great.
1: Okay.
2: Great.
1: And of course, My Way is a wonderful, wonderful song by Frank Sinatra. Let's have a listen, first of all, to My Way by Frank Sinatra. And then we'll play There'll Be a Welcome in the Hillside.

0: That was There'll Be a Welcome in the Hillside, and before that, My Way by Frank Sinatra. And those were requested by Derry. I'm now talking to Olga from the Abbeyfield House in Cheltenham. Welcome, Olga.
1: Thank you.
0: Nice to see you. So how long have you been a resident here?
1: I've been here about 7 years.
0: And where were you before? What were you doing before?
1: I had my own bungalow, and I had been teaching, but I had retired and decided to move in here.
0: So where did you teach?
1: When I was in Cheltenham, I taught at Battledown Hospital.
0: All right.
1: But before that, I'd been teaching in Yorkshire.
0: So were you teaching nursing or something?
1: No, I was teaching children in hospital.
0: Oh, were you?
1: Yeah. When I was teaching in other hospitals other than Cheltenham, it was an orthopaedic hospital, and children were in for a lot longer than they are now, and school was part of life there, and they couldn't go to school, but school went to them. And I was in an orthopaedic hospital where we had four wards, a nursery ward, boys ward, a senior boys, a junior boys, and a girls ward. And we had teachers for each ward, and we took school in to them.
0: And were you expected to teach most subjects?
1: Yeah, well, with the nursery ward, of course, it was how they were able to develop. Mm-hmm. But even in the senior ward, it wasn't difficult. It was mainly to keep the 3 hours going for them than anything else. But the seniors did have a certain amount of education, but certainly not any specialist.
0: So you were in Battledown Hospital, then you were teaching children.
1: Oh, well, when I was in Battledown, it was a little bit different, because by then there were fewer children, less long in hospital.
0: Yeah.
1: And there I had all ages, but not many seniors, just an occasional seniors, and we didn't have them long enough to really get down to the nitty-gritty. It was the only ones that were in a long time were the ones that fractured femurs, and there we was finding out what they were, contacting the school, trying to help with what they were likely to miss whilst they were in hospital.
0: Yeah, gosh, how interesting. I didn't know this happened. Does it happen now or not in the hospitals?
1: I think it's less likely to happen now because of cuts.
0: Yes.
1: But they should have education if they're going to be there for any length of time. Parents, they think the children are poorly when some of them are not that poorly.
0: Yeah.
1: And they don't bother. I think they'd get more, do better if the parents were keen on it. But a lot of parents don't see it as a therapy. I mean, it was a therapy for them to be occupied sometimes. If they were really poorly, no, it was different. But some of them, as they were getting better, needed some occupation.
0: Mm.
1: And didn't bother, and so I think the but by law they're supposed to be able to have teaching.
0: Okay, where did you originally come from?
1: Originally, Mansfield in Nottinghamshire.
0: Okay,
1: but I have moved around a bit.
0: Yeah, so you were born and bred in.
1: I lived in Nottinghamshire till I was 2 and a half. We then moved to Bedfordshire. And we lived in a village, but I was coming up for 11, and my parents wanted me to go to secondary school, and the only school we got in the village was, in those days, what they called elementary school. My father was the headmaster, and whilst he had me in his class when I was younger, he wouldn't have wanted me in his school all the long time. We moved to Essex just as the Battle of Britain started, which was not a good move at all, but of course it was. In those days, teachers had to give 3 months' notice, and my father had given notice, and so we had to move.
0: Yeah.
1: But We'd been there a term and he was offered a job back in Nottinghamshire. Went back to Mansfield for Christmas, and of course by then, being early days of the war, they were calling up a lot of men for the services, and somebody saw my father and knew he was, that he'd a science degree, and said, would you like to come and teach at the grammar school in Mansfield? So he decided yes, he would. It solved problem of that they had been looking for, of where I was going to go to school. And we moved back to Mansfield.
0: So you went to the grammar school?
1: And yeah. I went to the grammar school in Mansfield. And then, of course, the end of the war, he had to move because he'd only got the job for the duration whilst the men were called up. But he got a job in Sheffield lecturing in an emergency training college. So we moved to Sheffield. I did a year in the sixth form there, and then I went to training college myself. Mm. And came back to live in Sheffield after, well, I mean, it was a home for holidays anyway. And I got a job in West Riding because it was better, the conditions were, well, I could choose my job better than I could if I'd gone to Sheffield. And we were near enough to go travel to the West Riding every day. So I did that and eventually finished up more in the West Riding by moving away from home and moving to near Leeds. And that was where I taught in the orthopaedic hospital.
0: So you moved around
1: and
0: a bit?
1: Yeah. Oh, yes, because from there I moved to Reading because I wanted to move and I couldn't find a hospital job. So I moved to a school for physically handicapped children. And then I decided, I had a friend that had bought a bungalow in Warden Hill, and it seemed rather a good idea to think about buying. Houses were still reasonable. Mm. And my mother said to me, look, we've got a lot of bits and bobs from my grandmother had died. And she said, well, a lot of bits and bobs from grandma's house. Why don't you set up house? And she made the suggestion that it would be good for me to set up a house and move and have a break from teaching because I'd not been well. I'd had asthma problems. So with that, I moved to Cheltenham.
0: And the rest is history, Olga.
1: And that's it.
0: That's how you came to be here.
1: Yeah. Well, not entirely. Yes, it's how I came to be here.
0: Yes. So you've been here for 7 years.
1: 7 years, yes.
0: Yes. And you're happy here?
1: Oh, yes, very. I enjoy it.
0: Because it's a marvellous facility you've got, isn't
1: yeah,
0: it?
1: Yeah, yeah. Well, I knew I could settle here because my mother was, well, she was a little bit of an organising person, but she also had some very good ideas. Mm. And it was, she had been here, and it was because she'd been here and been happy that I decided I'd inquire about coming.
0: Very good. Let's have your choice of music. Have you got something we could play for you?
1: Something from The Sound of Music.
0: Yeah.
1: Preferably not Edelweiss, but because that's overdone. Possibly...
0: The Hills Are Alive?
1: Yes.
0: With The Sound of Music?
1: The Hills Are Alive. Or these are a few of my favourite things.
0: I tell you what, shall we play both of those?
1: Yes.
0: Would you like to hear both of those?
1: Yes, thank you.
0: Right, we'll do that. So, thank you. So let's have a listen to the two songs from The Sound of Music. The Hills Are Alive with The Sound of Music, and also My Favourite Things.

Raindrops on roses and whiskers on kittens, bright copper kettles and warm woolen mittens, brown paper packages tied up with strings. These are a few of my favorite things. Cream-colored ponies and crisp apple strudels, doorbells and sleigh bells and schnitzel with noodles, wild geese that fly with the moon on their wings. These are a few of my favorite things. Girls in white dresses with blue satin.

0: that was My Favorite Things and The Hills Are Alive from The Sound of Music. I'm now talking to Joan, who's a resident here at the Abbeyfield House in Cheltenham. So, how long have you been here, Joan?
1: 2 years. Almost 2 years. Just about 2 years.
0: Right. And how did you come to be here?
1: Well, I had a bad road accident, and I broke my wrist, my arm, and my shoulder. And so, after all the trauma of getting it better, I thought I ought to perhaps find somewhere else to live, to support my daughter, because my daughter is very good, but she still works full-time, and I didn't want to be a nuisance.
0: Yes.
1: And my daughter said, I mentioned it, my daughter said, we look on the internet, Mother. And we looked up, and the first thing that came up was Abbeyfield. And she said, shall I ring? And so we rang. And they said, yes, they did have a room spare. Would we like to come for a cup of tea? So we came for a cup of tea on the Wednesday. And they said, would I like to come for lunch the next Wednesday? And then they said, yes, I saw the room, and it was a lovely room, very comfortable. And you can bring your own bits and pieces, you see. I think that's the main thing. It's like a smaller portion of your own home. And that was me. And when I came in, I was in. You're offered 3 weeks to make up your mind, of course, but I.

0: things, the meals, you look forward to them because it's a lovely selection.
1: Yeah, because she does cooks lunch and...
0: Only breakfast. I mean, not many people cook, but we make our own breakfast.
1: Yeah. And they supply all the ingredients and everything that you...
0: Well, you only want toast or something. You've got a lovely... in the room, you've got a fridge and a microwave and everything. You've got a little kitchen, you know, like...
1: What were you doing before then? How did you come to be in Cheltenham?
0: I am a Cheltonian.
1: Really? Born and bred?
0: 3 generations, yes. Very proud. But I've been all over the world. I've travelled with my husband, being from Alaska down. And then when we came home, but I lost my husband very young. We were only home about 4 or 5 years, and he died of lung cancer. So I've been on my own a long time.
1: Mm.
0: So I had, you know, and so we sold the house and then into a flat. And then sort of here.
1: Mm. Right. Did you have a job whilst...
0: I was manageress at Marks & Spencer's the whole of my working life.
1: Really?
0: And then I married my husband and I left Cheltenham, yeah. That was when you didn't do... Not like it is today.
1: No. I mean, you look at Marks & Spencer's nowadays, a few changes since...
0: You have to have a degree to go on the counter, almost.
1: Really?
0: Everybody has to have a degree almost before they let you in. I left school at 14 with very little education. That's during the war. But you learn it as you go on, you know.
1: Yes.
0: Mm.
1: So you joined Marks & Spencer's when you were
0: 14.
1: That, yeah? 14. Mm. And you worked your way up to...
0: Yes. And I left at 24.
1: Right.
0: And I got married. You can't do that anymore.
1: No. Marks & Spencer's quite a big store here in Cheltenham, isn't it?
0: It's one of the best. It's an A store. It's one of the best ones. Yeah.
1: Yes.
0: Was an A store.
1: Oh, they rate them, do they? A, B, C and so on. They've been up and down, haven't they? They've had a...
0: But I think that's life. I think when you're a big store, you've got to try and keep up with the fact... As long as you don't get into the fashion trade, I mean, they'd go up and down.
1: Mm.
0: But I love their food section.
1: Yeah.
0: But I still buy things from there because they do cater for most people. No, I find it a nice store.
1: So you were travelling around the world with your husband?
0: Yes.
1: Did he have a job that...
0: He was in the forces. He was an RSM in the Rimi.
1: Right.
0: So we were in Blandford, and then we went to Singapore and Colombia and South Africa, and then we went to... Been all over quite a lot.
1: Very interesting.
0: Very nice life. Good life. All the expenses paid. You know, when you move, they bring the boxes and pack them. And
1: then you had a quarter, did you?
0: Yes, yeah, beautiful houses, yes.
1: Wherever you were?
0: Yes. Mm.
1: Oh,
0: sometimes, once or twice, it was private houses because we didn't have enough.
1: Yeah.
0: But no, we always had very nice quarters.
1: And you did, what, 3 years in each place, I think?
0: Oh, no, sometimes two, sometimes longer.
1: Okay.
0: Because my husband he moved on his own. We weren't with the regiment. The Rimi, you get posted singly.
1: Right.
0: So you go to a pier or there, you know. So you don't go with a regiment. So they have you when they want you, really.
1: Okay. Mm. So what track of music have you chosen for us to play?
0: A bit wondering whether what to choose, you know.
1: Yes.
0: Whether an old memory or something I like now. My husband was going to get posted to Egypt, and so they said, would I marry him if he went, would I go out and marry him? And we talked about it, and at the time it's something along the Nile, what is it, the song, something along, you can sing it but I can't sing da, da, da, da, da, along the Nile, anyway, it is the Nile, and that was on all the time, and we thought, if he was going, and then he didn't go, the boat left without him. He came back, and that's the one we always laughed about when he was alive. Another one I really like, I like Count Your Blessings, because I think people today take so much for granted. They're so fortunate, they have so much. But I'm a Christian, and my faith is my life. I do feel sorry for these youngsters that have no means of guiding themselves. And
1: yeah.
0: So that one's always been with me.
1: Right, so let's have a listen to something about, and we'll play Count Your Blessings.
0: Yes, please.

Me and My Music was presented by Colin Dickinson, and today his special guests were the residents of Abbey Field House in Cheltenham. The music on today's programme was Monty Python, Always Look on the Bright Side of Life, Frank Sinatra, My Way, the Treorchy Male Voice Choir, We'll Keep a Welcome in the Hillside, Julie Andrews and The Hills Are Alive from The Sound of Music, Julie Andrews' My Favourite Things also from The Sound of Music, the Adrian Schubert Orchestra with Love Song of the Nile, and Joseph Locke, Count Your Blessings. The theme music, Who Wants to Fall in Love, was written and played by Adrian Webster. Me and My Music is a Cotswold Hospital radio production.

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Davey Anderson with Duke Ellington and his famous orchestra, as it was billed in its early days in the 1920s and 30s, and Ellington's own composition with lyrics by Irving Mills on It Don't Mean a Thing If It Ain't Got That Swing. Chris Barber enjoys Duke Ellington's music, and when he took the Big Chris Barber Band on a European tour in 2011, the band's programme at the concerts included seven Ellington numbers, including Sea Jam Blues.

The Big Chris Barber Band and Sea Jam Blues. Trumpeter Kenny Baker formed a sextet of British players, including Don Lusher on trombone, Roy Willocks on alto saxophone, Lenny Bush on bass, Brian Lemon on piano, and Jack Parnell on drums, to record Ellington's Mood Indigo.

Ella Fitzgerald, scat singing with Duke Ellington on piano, and Ellington's composition, Satin Doll, with lyrics from Johnny Mercer.

Continuing the Duke Ellington connection, we had Bing Crosby with the Duke Ellington Orchestra and St. Louis Blues. Bing's connection to jazz surprises some people, but when you realise he began his career in the 1920s, the so-called jazz age, it's not surprising. Bing's younger brother, Bob, formed his orchestra and played some good jazz, as on this standard, South Rampart Street Parade.

0: Bing Crosby joining the full Bob Crosby Orchestra on Irving Berlin's Lazy. Bing formed a very early friendship in his life with Louis Armstrong, and they performed together many times, culminating in the MGM musical High Society.
1: Dear gentlefolk of Newport, or maybe I should say hats and cats, I want you to lend an ear because, I want you to hear some really shimmering sharps and flats. For these cozy virtuosi, just about the greatest in the trade, are fixing to show you now precisely how, approximately, jazz music is made. Well, you take some skins, jazz begins, and you take a bass. Man, now we're getting someplace. Take a box, one that rocks. Take a blue horn, New Orleans bar. You take a stick with a lick.

the Benny Goodman Orchestra, and Louis Prima's Sing, Sing, Sing, featuring Gene Krupa on drums. In the early days of the Benny Goodman Orchestra, vocalist Helen Ward appeared with the orchestra many times and made several recordings.

This Year's Kisses, an Irving Berlin number recorded by Helen Ward with the Benny Goodman Orchestra. Several of Benny Goodman's own compositions were played and recorded by other top bands in the swing era. Goodman co-wrote Flying Home with Lionel Hampton.

a recording from 1940. Lionel Hampton on vibraphone, his orchestra, and Flying Home. And now, a Benny Goodman composition, recorded by his orchestra, Stompin' at the Savoy.

Stomping at the Savoy. Finally, in this Jazz and Swing at CHR, a composition Duke Ellington and Irving Mills wrote in 1929, recorded in May this year by a band from the West Country, named after a cafe in Chicago owned by the notorious gangster Al Capone, where Louis Armstrong and Earl Hines often performed. The band, the Sunset Cafe Stompers. The number, The Mooch.

0: you like what you hear on Cotswold Hospital Radio, then please donate to this valuable charity at patientstation.org.uk/donate.
1: Hello. I wonder if you can help me. I'm looking for a book called Fly Fishing by J.R.
2: Is this a joke?
1: Oh, no. No, I've seen it advertised on television. Fly Fishing by J.R. Hartley. Must be very popular, because chap in the advert couldn't find it anywhere.
2: It doesn't exist. The book was invented for the purposes of promoting the Yellow Pages telephone directory.
1: Oh, really? How terribly dim of me. I'm most awfully sorry for wasting your time.
2: That's perfectly all right, sir.
1: So, do you have anything else by J.R. Hartley?
2: No, there is no J.R. Hartley. He was just made up for the Yellow Pages commercial.
1: Oh, right. Right. I'd better have that then. You know, a tinker, tailor, soldier, plumber.
2: Spy.
1: Yeah, probably spy as well. You get everything in there, don't you? Taxis, hotels.
2: You're talking about the Yellow Pages, aren't you?
1: Yeah.
3: Have you got that?
2: No.
1: Oh, shame. You ought to. It's a bloody good read. I tell you what, have you got that other book? What's it called? We used to do it in scripture at school.
2: The Bible.
1: Oh, I don't know. We were forced to read it by the Reverend Tubbo.
2: The Bible.
1: Do you know the Reverend Tubbo?
2: No.
1: Oh, shame. Bloody good bloke. Oh, used to beat me every day. Eternally grateful to him for that, of course. Made me the man I am today. Yeah. So, do you have that?
2: The Bible?
1: Yeah, that's the chap, yeah.
2: Yes, yeah. We have the Bible. It is, in fact, the best-selling book of all time.
1: Really? Gosh. Someone must be making a pretty penny, eh? Who's the author?
2: It's the Bible. There is no author.
1: Gosh. The mysterious J.R. Hartley strikes again, eh?
2: Get out of my shop, you pathetic, inbred individual.
1: Bloody nice bloke. For a swat, anyway.
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0: the future of the post office is very much in the balance, and Bill Coburn, you are the chief executive of the post office.
1: Yes, I am.
0: And can I call you Bill?
1: No.
0: The problem for the government is they were going to announce this week whether the post office was going to be privatised or
1: partly privatised,
0: or kept in the public sector.
1: Yes, they should have made a decision on Monday. The cabinet committee involved should have made it then, but it was put off until Wednesday. And then it was discussed in full cabinet on Thursday, and we still don't have a decision. It's absolutely vital.
0: Frustrating for
1: you. It's extremely frustrating. I took the step yesterday of speaking directly to the Prime Minister's office to try and get some sort of an answer.
0: And what did he say?
1: Nothing, really. there was a lot of sound of breaking crockery and some hysterical sobbing. But I hung up. I'm a busy man.
0: No decision was made then. I mean, how do you want it to go? I mean,
1: well, I want to make it absolutely clear that the ownership of the post office is entirely a political matter. It's a government decision.
0: Yes,
1: it's the post office board will not, and in fact cannot, express an opinion because of our business code of ethics.
0: Yeah, I see. Yes, but you have spent £2 million, haven't you, conducting a campaign in favour of privatisation?
1: Yes. Are you implying by that by spending £2 million campaigning for privatisation, we're in favour of it?
0: I suppose on the face of it, were you saying that you could just as easily have spent £2 million campaigning against it? Could you?
1: Yeah, absolutely. Or we could have spent £4 million having two campaigns arguing for and against.
0: And why did you do that?
1: Well, we thought it would be a complete waste of public money.
0: I see. So what is your reason for wanting... I mean, you personally want privatisation, don't you?
1: I desperately want privatisation because I don't think that anybody realises quite what an appalling situation the post office is in.
0: Is it?
1: We're standing on the edge of a commercial abyss.
0: But you made £306 million profit last year.
1: Yes.
0: And in fact, you've made considerable profits and ever-increasing profits for the last few years, haven't you?
1: Yes.
0: You've made profits continually for 18 years, in fact.
1: Absolutely true.
0: And you are the most successful post office in the world, isn't that right?
1: We're the most profitable post office in the world.
0: Yes.
1: So you see...
0: Yes.
1: You see, don't you, that we can't go on like this.
0: Well, yes.
1: I mean, things have got to change, and change radically.
0: Yes, yes. And why is that? I mean, in what way?
1: Well, we've simply got to become a private company.
0: Yes, but a lot of people actually like the post office the way it is.
1: Yes.
0: After all, it provides 180,000 jobs.
1: Yes.
0: It provides a lot of services to people in all parts of the country.
1: Now, just let me stop you there. Because somehow, I don't know how, but you happen to have stumbled on exactly the point.
0: Oh, thank you.
1: No company in the 1990s couldn't employ 180,000 people.
0: No.
1: It's completely mad.
0: Is it?
1: And what are some of them doing? And some of them are driving up to some remote farmhouse in Shetland to deliver a letter to a little old lady. And if the little old lady happens to be blind, they'd be delivering the letter without any charge at all.
0: Really? Yes.
1: Now, this is the economics of the madhouse.
0: Is it? Yes. And so what would you want to do after privatisation?
1: Well, what I'd be forced to do is to sack about 50,000 of the workforce, downsizing the workforce.
0: Yes.
1: And, of course, cut services.
0: You say you would be forced to do it. Why would you be forced to do it?
1: I'd be forced to do it because that would be my responsibility to my shareholders.
0: Oh, I see, yes. Well, you wouldn't want to do it yourself.
1: Oh, no. No, certainly not.
0: But at the moment, because you're a public company, you don't have any shareholders.
1: Exactly.
0: So, wait a minute, let me see if I can get this right. So you want to be privatised in order that you will have shareholders who will force you to sack all these people and cut all these services.
1: You've got there in the end.
0: Yes. Thank you. Thank you. I see. So that's the real reason, is it?
1: That isn't the real reason.
0: Oh, I see.
1: No. What we must be is competitive.
0: Mm.
1: Because I don't know if you know it, but we're getting a lot of international competition. In the postal service.
0: Oh, really? Other post yes. offices want to take
1: yes,
0: over your business?
1: Yes, the Dutch and the Germans want to come over here and take away our business.
0: Yes, I can't quite see how that would work. you're saying that a postman in Frankfurt, say, would wake up one morning and say that I've got to go off on my postal round in Surbiton.
1: These foreigners will do anything. Yeah. And it's not only the international competition.
0: It's not just the international.
1: Oh, no.
0: Well, wait a minute. Sorry, what else is there?
1: Well, I don't want to be a scaremonger at all, but, and this is rather sensitive commercial intelligence, but it may have crossed your mind, even yours, that we may not be alone in the universe.
0: So you're suggesting that part of your post office business might be taken over by alien life forms, are you?
1: The possibility of extraterrestrial post offices does exist.
0: Oh, really?
1: Yes. And they might, and I'm sure we don't know for sure, but they might have just spotted this niche in the market. And then, you see, we'd be very difficult.
0: How would that work, exactly?
1: Well, I think it might involve a certain loss of customer service.
0: In what way?
1: Well, the aliens would have to take our mail.
0: Yes.
1: And go somewhere across the galaxy.
0: Yes.
1: And sort it there.
0: Yes.
1: And it might take a very long time for it to get back.
0: Yes. I imagine.
1: Even at warp factor 10.
0: Yes. Mm. So you want to be in a position to compete with alien life forms? Then.
1: Yes, and in order to do so, we must have a level playing field.
0: Yes, I agree.
1: We must be seen to be lean and mean and green. Well, perhaps not green,
0: no,
1: because they'll be green.
0: So that's the real reason, then, is it for...
1: No, that isn't the real reason.
0: No, that's the real reason.
1: No. The real reason goes back to a time in the early 80s, before the telecommunications part of the post office was hived off.
0: Oh, yes, when there was still the GPO.
1: Yes. And at that time, I had a colleague called Ian Valance, now Surian.
0: Yes, he's now the chairman of BT.
1: Yes, exactly. When they were privatised, he became the chairman. And I think that my deepest feelings about this can be embodied in the very real difference there is between Sir Ian and myself.
0: Well, you mean that he has now, because he's been privatised, freedom to operate in the commercial market, and you haven't?
1: No, the real difference is that his basic salary is £663,000 a year, and mine is only £150,000.
0: And your salary is set by the government, of course.
1: Yes. Have you ever tried to live on £150,000 a year? It's next door to impossible.
0: That is the real reason, is it, the difference in the salaries between...
1: No, not entirely, because that would be rather petty and personal. Mm. No, we've got to look to the future.
0: Mm.
1: Because, you see, if the government doesn't decide to privatise now, they won't for the length of this parliament.
0: No, of course not.
1: And then there will be an election, and Labour will get in,
0: and
1: so
0: of course
1: it won't
0: happen
1: for another 5 years.
0: No.
1: And even if the Tories get back in after that, it will be a year or so before they get round to doing anything about it, and by that time it will be 2002.
0: 2002, yeah, something like that.
1: And I'll be 59.
0: Yes, and you think that you'll be too old for the job?
1: No, not that. No, it's just that I'll only be able to pay myself a huge salary for 1 year before I retire, and my retirement deal will be based on that year's salary.
0: So I see. So that's very strategic thinking. So, in fact, the real reason that you want the post office privatised is, if I can put it, summarising it, it's a mixture of ruthlessness and greed, is it?
1: Well, that's very nice of you to say, sir. Thank you very, very much.
0: Not at all. Yeah.
1: Aren't we leaving out stupidity?
0: Sorry, yes. Ruthlessness, greed and stupidity. Well, thank you, Bill Coburn. I think your sedatives are ready now. Thank you very much. Thank you.

0: America now, where they say beauty is more than skin deep. A report from CBN's Barbara Wintergreen on the latest look fad to storm the states emerged from the American newsfeed facility we have recently installed in a small room which used to be a cupboard.
1: They say beauty is only skin deep, but not here at California's San Spirito Institute for Prenatal Beauty Therapy. Expectant Americans are flocking to Dr. Mortimer Marcus and Bill McVitie's Womb Center, and the reason? To give their fetus a facial.
2: What we're doing is we're grooming babies by getting involved, hands-on in the baby inside the womb, and preparing it for its birth so that it's launched onto the scene rather than simply born.
3: So what's the process? How do you go about it?
2: I sort of give Morty orifice access into the womb, whereby he can get in there and kind of via remote control make the baby up. He can do all.
4: Once I'm inside the womb, what he can actually do there is I've got all my makeup and my cleaning tools and my pin back implements, and I can just get at the baby's ears and I just go, oh no, we don't like them sticking out. Let's pin them back.
1: Marcus and McVitie have become interior designers for West Coast mothers, toning up unborn children into the perfect shape and complexion. A series of microsurgical hair transplants also means there'll be no unsightly baldness when Littlin pops out on the big day.
3: If we can improve the look of our baby while it's still in the fetal stage, then the baby's not going to know. It's going to be much cheaper for him or her when him or her is an adult. The baby will have dark hair, and that hair will be neatly styled.
1: To avoid extra mess for an additional $2,000, Curtis and Faraday Schroeder have had a self-cleaning womb installed. According to Faraday, Junior will burst upon the scene like a sparkling new Cadillac.
3: It's a very minor implant to have that done. It's very, very.
5: I mean, you can hardly feel it, can you?
3: Oh no! I mean, it works like, if I can say this, like a coil.
5: And I can hardly feel it at all.
3: No.
1: But the Institute's fallopian fashion parades have drawn some criticism. Women's League protester Donna Doubtfire claims that mothers have become desensitized by the craze for cervical sculpting.
6: If I could get my hands on these men, I would do something very unpleasant to them both.
7: Like what?
6: I would hurt them as much as I could. I would probably take in some blood and some umbilical cords and shake it in their faces and say, this is what birth is about, not your clean, newfangled, cosmetic way of desanitizing and deappropriating and facilitating woman's proper rights to give, to push, to hum, to sing, to love, to laugh, to scream as she wants. When she's in pain, that is what we like to do.
2: People like, they don't like sticky babies. They want babies that are clean, like you see in the commercials. You know, that's what kind of babies people want to see pop out of the holder.
1: So it looks as if this is one beauty clinic where plastic surgery and placenta go hand in hand. Barbara Wintergreen, CBN News, San Spirito, California.

0: Cheers.
1: Cheers.
0: How's things?
2: Oh,
0: been a terrible week. Monday I thought I was having an early menopause.
1: And were you?
0: No, the dog had been beggaring about with the thermostat.
1: Didn't know you had a dog.
0: It's me mother's. She's in Marbella for the summer. £12 a week, all in.
1: It's very cheap.
0: Sharing a room with two dustmen.
1: Does she like Spain?
0: Well, she likes the majesty and grandeur of the landscape. But she's not too keen on the bacon.
1: What sort of dog is it?
0: Oh, performing. Rolls round the kitchen on a beach ball.
3: Pasta.
0: Thank you.
3: Bit of fattening, eh? Something to grab hold of. Nice one.
0: They're all like that in here, jamming their groins into your tortellini. Then on Tuesday, Nick left home.
1: What, for good?
0: Well, he's taken the tool shed.
1: I thought you were so well suited.
0: We were, especially physically. Whenever I came in the old come hither, he came hither.
1: You were quite experimental, weren't you?
0: Oh, yes. Outdoors, three in a bed.
1: Oh, with the man next door. Mm.
0: Don't recommend it. They got onto politics and I ended up watching Take the High Road with the sound.
3: Parmesan?
0: Thank you.
3: Yumma, yumma. Very nice. Very cheesy.
0: Oh, we should have gone to the snackateria. One thing about self-service is no one tries to arouse your sexuality. No, so Nick, apparently, is in love with someone else.
1: How long's that been going on?
0: Well, it must be yonks, because he told me their tune was chirpy, chirpy, chirp, chirp.
1: Who is it?
0: You know I mentioned a very small neighbour of mine buys children's clothes and spends the VAT on tequila. Well, it's her. I wondered why he'd had that cat flap widened.
3: Pepper, ladies?
0: Yeah.
3: Make her you nice and hot. Nice, a big one, eh? I know what you ladies like.
0: Thank heavens the sausage was off. No, so I'm totally disillusioned. No more sex. I'm going to become a nun.
1: I thought you had to be able to play billiards.
0: Oh, that's all changed. Now I'm joining a convent in Smethwick on Friday. Have to take one small suitcase and a jigsaw.
1: What's the habit like?
0: Hot pants.
1: Very outdated.
0: Oh, well, you have to make some sacrifices.
1: Won't you miss the physical side of life?
0: No, Faith, because I'm basically a very cerebral and spiritual person. Don't go around panting for bodily intimacy like a misguided poodle.
3: You like to come and be very naughty with me and staff a washroom? Lots of sexy fun with nice, a big Italian boy.
0: Oh, go on then. Faith?
1: Just a black coffee, thank you.

0: This week's film adaptation, we bring you a daring wartime escape story. Hornographic Productions, in association with McWhirter's Quick Frozen Pottage Fingers, proudly present Escape from Stalag Limpris.
1: Pardon?
0: Well, it's just a little camp, sir.
1: Oh.
2: The place, a German prisoner of war camp in the dark days of 1942. My name is Coxflute. Colonel Coxflute of the ATS. Well, some sort of mix-up in records, I suppose, but I never bothered to complain. As our story opens, the new German commandant is addressing the POWs.
3: I'm Heinrich Kartoffelsalat, your new commandant. Expect cooperation from you prisoners, and you can start by returning the old commandant. Dismiss!
2: The men began to break up grumbling. That's a sort of coarse black bread, actually. While I returned to my hut for a meeting with my brother officers. Well, gentlemen, the situation is this. There are 3,000 men in this camp, cruelly severed from their wives and sweethearts. Now, what are we going to do?
4: Well, I have a rather bold suggestion.
2: Yes?
4: Let's escape. We can leap over the barbed wire.
2: Well, no use, no use. One chap tried it and failed. Poor old Squeaky. Always trying to get away.
5: Yes, he made it in the end there. Wriggled out through the sewer pipe. Got back to England covered in glory.
2: Since then, all our attempts to escape have failed. I suspect that one of the officers in this hut is portraying our plans to the Germans. I looked round. Was it Lieutenant Jones? Captain Jenkins? Obergruppenfuhrer Fritz von Schwarzkopf? Who could tell? Suddenly the door was kicked open.
3: Rausch Schweinhund, get up!
2: Young Rausch Schweinhund got up and was led out. We weren't quite sure why he was there in the first place, and they brought in a new prisoner.
6: Hello. I'm Group Captain Toothloosely. Reggie Toothloosely.
2: Yeah. Don't tell me you're one of the few.
6: Yes, I am. I'll tell you, Jerry got me with a burst of flak in the ruhr.
2: Oh, how painful for you.
6: I was flying a mosquito at the time. We're a bit short of planes these days.
2: I could tell this man had something. Courage, guts. Call it what you will. Yeah. By Jove, Reggie, you've got a lot of call it what you will. Isn't that the ribbon of the DFC? It's not often you see a man wearing that.
6: No?
2: Well, not in his hair.
5: You're just in time, Reggie. We're planning an escape. It won't be easy. We're locked in this hut all night. The Jerry passes round every 2 hours and they've got... We've got great big guard dogs with them.
6: Well, why don't we dig a tunnel?
2: Good thinking. But how will we remove the dirt?
7: We'll leave that to the producer. He's good at that.
2: And so we began the tunnel. We prized up a floorboard and started to dig it.
8: Man, dig that crazy floorboard.
2: It was going to be a long job. The routine of the camp went on. Letters from home arrived to break the monotony.
6: Lads, yes? I've got a letter from the missus.
9: Dear Stan, I have just given birth to twin boys. I'm calling them Angus and Jock. The lodger, Mr. MacTavish, sends his regards. Yours faithfully, Moira.
2: But Stan, you've been here for over 3 years.
6: And I write very passionate letters.
5: I say, chaps, there's a letter for me, too.
10: Dear Roger, I want you to know you are never far from my thoughts. I cry into my pillow at night and murmur your name. Come home soon. Things are not the same without you.
2: Well, isn't that nice? Who's it from?
5: My old drill sergeant at Aldershot. Sentimental old fool.
2: Meanwhile, the tunnel was progressing. That day, it was Reggie's turn to dig. He'd drawn the short straw. How are you getting on?
6: Not very well. I bent my short straw. Can't we get a shovel?
2: I'm afraid not. No, no.
0: Oh, go on, sir. I haven't got a part this week. I could play the shovel.
2: Well, I don't think, Sir Smith, it really needs somebody younger.
1: Yes.
2: Yeah. Tell you what, though, you can play the tunnel. And later in the plot, Mr. Williams and I will go through you. All right?
0: It's absolutely necessary, sir. Very well, I'll play the tunnel.
2: Good.
0: Already I'm 50 yards long and growing every day. I'm cold and dank and moisture runs down my sides.
2: Oh, shut up, sir. Now then, men, the escape is tonight. While Reggie and I'll crawl through that Douglas Smith, you chaps get busy painting road-up signs and create a diversion. Oh, come on, Reggie. Only another few yards.
6: Oh, it's so cramped. It's so cramped in this tunnel. I can barely move. I said it was a mistake to bring the Max Harris group down here with us.
2: Shh, shh, shh. We're through. Shh. We're just outside the wire. Keep your head down. The German guards are everywhere. Did you work out our route on that map?
6: Yes, we catch the Bakerloo train from West Hampstead to Charing Cross, then change the district
2: line. Yes, now look, actually, it's more the first part of our journey I'm worried about. From here to London, it's not going to be easy, but we can sleep in barns.
6: And have a nap in Hammersmith.
2: Yeah, I see, yeah. But let's get out of Germany first. We headed for the French border. Our first problem was the Rhine, but fortunately we had our Rhine coats with us. We hitched a lift, hiding under a load of dried grass. Suddenly, the wagon was stopped by a man in the field grey uniform and Africa Corps hat we had learned to dread.
11: We're done for. It's a British Railways porter.
2: No, no, it's a German. I think he's going to poke about here with his bayonet.
6: Really?
2: We mustn't make a sound. Now, grit your teeth.
6: I can't.
2: Well, give them to me. I'll grit them for you. He won't see us in the dried grass. Wait, I think your elbow is sticking out.
6: He hasn't spotted it, though. He can't tell dried grass from my elbow.
3: You must be joking. Get out, Englishers. I have my gun pointing at your stomachs. You will raise them above your head.
2: We climbed out. He marched us to a local billiard hall and placed us under arrest.
3: Have you any last request before I shoot you?
6: Yes, please. Miss me.
2: We looked around the billiard hall. We could never break down the door with our bare hands. Fortunately, there was a queue against the wall, and they all helped us. Once more, we were free. Dawn found us in a haystack near the French border.
12: Hello.
2: Hello.
12: I am Dawn.
2: Oh.
12: Yes, indeed. Dawn Higgins of the French Resistance. We will help you get to the coast. You will pretend to be a French peasant couple. Here, you may borrow my plastic Mac as a disguise.
6: Won't the Germans see through it?
12: Possibly. But in order to allay suspicion, you will have a baby.
6: I'll do my best, please.
12: No, no. No, please. No, no, no. No. I will supply the baby.
2: Well, that's very... very good of you, but we are in a bit of a hurry.
12: Yeah. It will not be a real one.
6: Oh, Dolly.
2: Yes.
12: You will hide in my cellar while I make the arrangements.
2: Excellent. And from there, perhaps I can send a message to London. Dear Vera Lynn, please sing the Nuns' Chorus for Dawn and all in the Resistance hidden in the secret cellar at 27 Rue Fromage. There.
12: But what about the Gestapo? They listen in.
2: Oh, let them send their own requests. Just a minute, somebody's coming.
13: Hello.
2: Hello.
13: Hello, this is Jacques. Are you okay?
12: I am all right, Jacques. Jacques likes the English, except for the footballers. West Bromwich let him down on the pools.
13: Oh, perfidious Albion. The plan has been changed. Slip on this German uniform.
12: What a good idea. With those on, they will look just like a couple of panzers.
6: Saucy cat.
13: Yes. It is a ruse devised by my sister Charlotte.
2: We agreed to the Charlotte ruse. and followed up with cheese and biscuits. It was to be our last meal in France. That very evening, we were dining on British soil. It tasted revolting. But we were glad to be back.
6: Well, sir, here we are, back in dear old Blighty. It's a pity about the misunderstanding over these German uniforms.
2: Yes, Reggie, this English prisoner of war camp is worse than Stalag Limperist. Oh, well, only one thing for it.
1: Start digging.

0: Hello there, and welcome to That's Amazing with me, Cal Hooper. Now, first up on the show this week is a young lad by the name of Davey Munro, who has brought with him something truly amazing. Hi, Davey.
1: Hi, Carl.
0: Carl Hooper, what do you got for us, mate?
1: Well, mate, I've got this amazing magic pen.
0: A magic pen?
1: Yeah, it's everlasting. You know, no matter how much I write, it just keeps going.
0: Lily.
2: My name is Davey Munro. My name is Davey Munro. My name is Davey Munro. Davey Munro.
0: How long have you had the pen, Davey?
1: Nearly a month.
0: Do you use it every day?
1: Not really, mate. No, I'm not really a writing type of man. I'm more of a talking kind of bloke.
0: Davey, I think you'll find most pens last about a month anyway.
1: Oh, right. Well, I haven't actually had much pen experience, mate. Jeez. I'm quite a good carpenter, though.
0: Really?
1: Yeah, I recently made my daughter a doll's house out of a barrel. It's really nice.
0: Did you use your magic pen?
1: No, mate, no. I used conventional woodworking tools, you know. Like a saw and a hammer.
0: Was it a magic hammer? Did you keep banging the nails in one after the other all night like a magic hammer?
1: Well, it didn't wear out, mate, no.
2: My name
0: Jesus,
2: is David
0: what have
2: Munro.
0: I done to deserve
2: David
0: this?
2: Munro.
0: I mean,
1: oh, right, look, that's amazing, mate. My everlasting pen just ran out.
0: Can I borrow your pen just for 1 second?
1: Sure, mate.
0: Thanks, Davey.

0: do I?
1: Look, you're not taking this at all seriously.
2: Push down, dear. Push down.
0: I am smoking a fag.
2: Are you having contractions, Mrs. Slob?
0: I'm having a bleeding baby, not a contraption.

0: he's on. Here, hold this a sec, will ya?
1: The Magic of Childbirth 2 is a sequel directed by me, Orson Slob. Take one. Let's hope something goes wrong, eh? We send it to Jeremy Beadle.
2: Try tripping the doctor up.
3: Perhaps you could just encourage your wife with her breathing.
1: Oh, right.
0: Breathe! Breathe! Breathe!
2: Sponge! Sponge!
3: All right,
2: breathe.
3: All right, a sponge nurse. Come on, then.
0: Here, what are you doing?
1: Here, darling, sponge cake.
2: Thanks, love.
3: Here we go. All right, push down. Push down. Not you, Mr. Slob. Could you just encourage your wife, please?
1: Hurry up, Wayne. The film's probably running out.
3: Well, that's good. At least it looks as though we won't be needing to give you a caesarean.
2: But I want a caesarean!
0: What is a caesarean?
2: It's a type of fancy cake, isn't it?
0: Oh, what's that?
3: It's the baby. The head's come out. Well done. You're doing fine, Mrs. Slob.
1: Oh, yeah, Wayne. It's got a little head. All right, mate. Do you want a fag? Oh, it's out!
2: What is it?
0: It's a bleeding baby, isn't it?
2: Oh, is it a boy or a girl?
0: Where am I supposed to know?
1: Oh, second thoughts, it's a boy. What's more, it takes after its father. It's absolutely...
3: Mr. Slob, it's a girl, and that's the umbilical cord.
1: Oh. That reminds me, I must take that jumper back to Benetton. Me, please. I want to do a bit of a family close-up.
2: Oh, she's lovely. All warm and wrinkly like she's come out the oven. She looks just like her name.
3: Oh, what's her name going to be?
1: Spud You Like Her.
2: It's not Spud You Like Her. It's Spud You Lick Her. It's exotic.
4: And that's it for this edition of The Comedy Hour. The laughter makers today were Harry Enfield, the Long Johns, the On The Hour team, Victoria Wood, Kenneth Horne and The Fast Show. Musically, we've heard from Tina Turner, Fleetwood Mac, Bruce Hornsby, Supertramp, Dire Straits, The Walker Brothers, and we go out with Mike Oldfield. It's been great having your company today. Take care of yourselves. Till we meet again. Bye-bye.

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Thank you so much. Thanks very much. Thanks for being here this evening, the Galaxy Theater, and sharing this very special night with us. As Ira told you, it's being filmed for Comcast. Also, this is going to serve as a live recording for our live record, which will be coming out in May. Thank you. And it's going to be packaged with the new studio CD. It'll be a double set, very reasonably priced. So, kind of like for the price of one. So you can get a bonus whichever way you're looking at it, from nostalgia or from the future. I'd like to take a minute to introduce these fine musicians gracing the stage this evening with me. I'm going to make sure you know who you're staring at in case you're developing a crush as we go along. On the drums from Los Angeles, California, Mr. Jody Cortez. Yeah! On keyboards and vocals, Miss Kiki Ebsen, please. Yeah. On the bass guitar, originally from New York City, the very funky, very smooth, Mr. Chaz Thompson. Yeah. On keyboards and vocals, my longtime collaborator, close to three decades now we've been doing this stuff together. From my hometown of San Antonio, Texas, please welcome Rob Muir. Yeah. And on percussion, guitar, vocals, please welcome Gigi Wirth. Here's a title track from an 88 album, one of those ones I was speaking about, a tune called Back of My Mind.

It's a title track from an album I had out, I think 1986, and it's called The Return of the World.

Thank you.

All right. Whoa. I know you were looking forward to a polka, but make it happen. Please welcome on accordion, Mr. Doug Legacy. All right, here we go. One, two, three.

0: you.
1: Thank you so much. Going to bring Joel back up for this one. This one I think you know.

How about this band, huh? I'd like to bring out a very special friend, somebody who in the very beginning of my career lent his name and his magical voice to my music, which I think really made a tremendous difference with my acceptance at radio and really helped me get my start. And it was very gracious of him, considering I was sort of a nobody from Texas. He's become a good friend, and he flew all the way from Nashville, Tennessee to be part of this tonight. Please welcome Michael McDonald.

so much, Vince. It's a great audience. The new album is called Walking in Avalon. Check it out and come see us on the web at ChristopherCross.com. Thanks so much. Good night.

0: about Tanaka McDonald, Jody Cortez, Kiki Ebson, Chaz Thompson, Rob Muir, Ms. Gigi Worth. We love you. Thank you.
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2: Hello and welcome to the Golden Years. 60 minutes of pure nostalgia as we take you back to 1993.
3: We begin in Washington with an historic deal that broke the political stalemate in the Middle East. Since the end of the Second World War, Israel and Egypt had fought wars and terrorist campaigns to provide homelands for their peoples. Now, under President Clinton's brokerage, a declaration of principle, signed first by Israel's Foreign Minister Shimon Peres, provided limited self-rule for the Palestinians in the Gaza Strip and Jericho. For the Arabs, the Palestine Liberation Organization was to accept the existence of the State of Israel and cease to wage war against it. The historic handshake between Prime Minister Rabin and PLO leader Yasser Arafat was finally, if a little reluctantly, achieved.
4: We who have fought against you, the Palestinians, we say to you today, in a loud and a clear voice, enough of blood and tears. Enough!
5: Let me address the people of Israel and their leaders with whom we are meeting today for the first time. And let me assure them that the difficult decision we reached together was one that required great and exceptional courage.
3: In South Africa, despite a year of political violence by both black and white extremists, 1993 marked the end of the era. The evils of apartheid were finally laid to rest, and new political structures devised to bring the majority black population into government. For their efforts in bringing it all about, President de Klerk and Nelson Mandela were awarded the Nobel Peace Prize.
6: I dedicate this award to all the courageous people of my country, black and white, who have suffered and endured so much, and pledge that in whatever time remains to me, I will spare no effort to bring peace, freedom and justice for all to South Africa.
3: President de Klerk, though equally delighted with his Nobel Award, struck a more cautious note.
7: We still face tremendous challenges. There are stumbling blocks which must be overcome. We have all sorts of remaining problems, but by and large, if we look back over the past 3-4 years, tremendous progress has been made.
3: And that progress finally came to fruition after months of hard bargaining at talks between all but the most extreme South African political parties. What emerged was a transitional executive council, which would work alongside the government until elections are held early next year. But persuading militant Afrikaners to accept the idea of black majority rule was proving more difficult. They launched an armed attack on a transitional executive meeting. The shadow of their intransigence was cast over South African politics for the rest of the year. One immediate effect of the new breakthrough came with the lifting of financial and trade sanctions against South Africa. The Americans were quick to take advantage of it, resuming business which had cost the country millions of dollars throughout the years of apartheid.

0: The year in Northern Ireland was one of the most hopeful for decades. A huge escalation of IRA and Protestant violence in the early months was followed by peace rallies and the beginnings of political moves to include representatives of the men of violence in the peacemaking process. Political leaders from both sides of the bitter conflict were manoeuvring in secret to find common ground for a deal. Not everyone was happy.
1: There is a resentment and bitterness now in the soul of Ulster, which I have warned you about face to face.
0: But the British and Irish governments pressed on. Prime Minister John Major met his Irish counterpart, Albert Reynolds, and the two of them devised a peace declaration designed to safeguard Protestant interests in the north, at the same time as providing the provisional IRA with some guarantees for the nationalist community. The issue of a united Ireland was to be left to the decision of the people themselves. Nothing would be done without the consent of the unionist majority in the north. It was generally agreed that the document offered the best chance of a peaceful solution to the troubles in Northern Ireland for a generation. But the IRA was slow to respond. After a brief Christmas ceasefire, they resumed their attacks and left hopes for a settlement till 1994 at the earliest. The British and Irish governments, though, were undeterred.
2: I can't promise you today that the joint declaration will bring peace. That doesn't lie within my hands. But those who don't respond to it will show that they prefer violence for its own sake because they are now offered a democratic alternative.
0: In Bosnia, 1993 was another year of destruction and despair as Serb, Croat and Muslim continued to fight for territorial advantage. The year had begun hopefully enough. At a meeting in Geneva in January, Cyrus Vance and David Owen came up with a map designed to split the country fairly between the warring factions. But no one would compromise.
3: Now, the trouble has been is you haven't been able to get them to make trade-offs. But in New York, if they want to make trade-offs, we'd be only too delighted.
0: The talks came to nothing, and as the year progressed, the country descended into a state of near anarchy. United Nations troops were left to try to keep the sides apart. It wasn't easy. Yeah!

0: The Endeavour space shuttle takes off on the world's most expensive rescue mission. Its task was to take four scientists 320 miles above the surface of the Earth to repair damage to the Hubble Space Telescope. To the delight of mission control, the rendezvous and docking went flawlessly. They gave the command for a remote control arm to be sent out from the spacecraft to grab the telescope as it got close. The aim was to replace damaged solar panels and refit the gyroscope and some bent struts. It took five spacewalks of 6 hours each to complete the task. The success of the mission was vital to NASA's credibility, and it brought the days of a permanent space station that much closer. The beleaguered superstar Michael Jackson had a year he'd rather forget. Friends like Elizabeth Taylor rallied round, but controversy raged for months over a civil lawsuit brought against him by a child who said the singer molested him at his home in California. The accusations brought concerts and contracts to an end as lawyers prepared their case, mostly in public.
1: We have many questions that we would like answered, such as, why is Michael Jackson, an adult, repeatedly sleeping in the same bed with a young boy?
0: Jackson's parents and family offered explanations and support as he proclaimed his innocence on television and in the press. When or if it comes to court, it'll be the most expensive case in the history of show business. By the end of the year, police were still investigating the allegations. The great damage to the singer's image had already been done. The American actor Woody Allen lost his long court battle with his actress partner Mia Farrow for custody of their three children.
2: My hope now is that I can go home, back to my children, and that we will finally have some measure of peace and be allowed to heal to begin that. It'll be a long road.
3: I feel it's unfortunate, even tragic for the kids that I didn't get custody of them, but I am trying my best and will continue to try because I'm committed to them totally. This is something I could have walked away from relatively unscathed many months ago, but I'm still not going to do that. I'm still going to pursue it.
4: The custody battle may now be over, but a fight conducted in a media glare as fierce and unforgiving as any Hollywood could muster can hardly have failed to inflict fresh wounds on all the participants.

0: Mrs. Thatcher also made American headlines on her tour to sell her memoirs.
1: I asked her to sign a baseball for me.
0: Her popularity in the United States guaranteed the book some huge sales, and indeed the first print run sold out in days. She put as much energy and enthusiasm into the tour as she'd done during her 13 years in Downing Street, and it worked. The book was a bestseller.
2: Frequently, we've been signing 400 or 500.
1: Doesn't your hand get tired?
2: At 400 or 500, it's all right. If it goes over beyond that, it's a little bit difficult.
1: Does American interest in your book mean a lot to you?
2: Oh, yes, it does. Because after all, President Reagan and I worked very closely indeed on the end of the Cold War, and we had very much similar views and put similar views into operation with regard to our economy.
3: She's beautiful. She's a wonderful person.
0: One of Mrs. Thatcher's protégés, the former Chancellor of the Exchequer, Norman Lamont, didn't have such a good year. After a series of financial crises, he was forced to resign. In his resignation speech to the House of Commons, he turned on his former colleagues, accusing them of listening too much to the opinion polls. The government, he said, gave the impression of being in office, but not in power. A surprise, this, because Mr. Lamont had led John Major's campaign for the Conservative leadership. The head of MI5, Stella Rimington, came out of the shadows this year in a concerted government effort to lift the veil of secrecy that surrounded the security service since it began. They also published a glossy brochure outlining, sketchily it must be said, the role MI5 plays in society. There were even pictures of the new headquarters, all part of the plan to give spying a new image of openness. Accountability will also be increased with the new committee of senior officials set up to scrutinise security work.
4: Scandalous, explicit, a right royal shocker.
0: Rightly or wrongly, MI5 became tangled in the big royal stories of the year, beginning with the so-called Camillagate tapes. In an Australian magazine, transcripts were published of a tape conversation between Prince Charles and Lady Camilla Parker Bowles. If they were genuine, they were, to say the least, extremely compromising. And whatever the truth, they opened a debate on whether Prince Charles was fit to be king. Some weeks later, another set of tapes emerged, purporting to be a conversation between the Princess of Wales and an admirer. They were broadcast on mobile phone frequencies at least 6 times and picked up by amateur enthusiasts. Lord Rees-Mogg, the former editor of The Times and a senior establishment figure, was as mystified by it all as the rest of us.
5: One has to ask whether it was done as a part of the security screen and whether what has happened is that the royal family were being taped as part of MI5's operation and that in some way these tapes were leaked.
0: The media interest was by now intense. Prince Charles did his best to carry out his normal duties.
6: Prince Charles finally got the better of the weather this morning to make his twice-postponed visit to Shetland and see the oil damage for himself. But a very different kind of storm was already breaking around him. The tape purporting to be a record of an intimate conversation with his long-standing friend Camilla Parker Bowles has the potential to damage his image gravely. She was keeping a low profile this morning, but at the family home in Wiltshire, her husband, Andrew Parker Bowles, was fending off reporters.
7: Well, nothing to say. You're wasting your time here. Thank you.
6: His words had little effect, and throughout the morning there was intense media interest in every coming and going. Although there's no confirmation that the tape is authentic, it has already reopened the argument about whether or not the prince is fit to be monarch.

0: When the Princess of Wales, today on official duties in the Northwest, was at the centre of the squidgy tape storm, Buckingham Palace said it wasn't possible to reach a conclusion about its authenticity. Today, there was no comment at all, but the two tapes together have further tarnished the couple's image.
1: The problem surrounding the tapes even followed the Princess on her solo trip to Nepal. The interest in them overshadowed everything the royal family did.
0: The timing of the latest revelations about her alleged relationship with James Gilbey is another public relations disaster, overshadowing the start of this, her first solo overseas tour since her marriage broke up. She was welcomed by the 21-year-old Crown Prince and given the highest honour for a visiting dignitary, a reception committee of five young girls representing Nepal's living goddess, the Kumari. Legend has it that if the Kumari is ever in a bad mood, it's an ominous sign for the country. Lately, they say her mood has been good. There's been speculation that this could be the princess's last official overseas tour, that because of her separation, her international standing could decline. But palace officials here suggest that's very wide of the mark and that further trips abroad are in the pipeline. They wouldn't, however, give any details. Today's first engagement set the scene for much of the week's agenda, a visit to the Red Cross office in the centre of Kathmandu. And the status of this tour has been enhanced by the presence of the Overseas Development Minister, Baroness Chawker. She insisted that the publicity about the so-called squidgy tape would not distract attention from the serious purpose behind the trip.
1: Meanwhile, back in Britain, the princess carried out her engagements under an increasingly intense spotlight. As accusation and counter-accusation flew around the media, one issue in particular seemed to touch a raw nerve. The princess's eating disorders filled the headlines. Anorexia, bulimia, whatever it was or wasn't, led to endless speculation. This was how the princess fought back.
2: Ladies and gentlemen, I think we're very fortunate to have your patron here today. I'm supposed to have my head down the loo for most of the day. I'm supposed to be dragged off in a minute with men in white coats. So if it's all right with you, I thought I might postpone my nervous breakdown to a more appropriate moment. Amazing what a migraine can bring on.

0: One fact seized on by the press to explain the princess's apparent unhappiness was the loss of her personal detective, the man who'd looked after the safety of the family for 4 years. When it was announced that he was leaving, the media inference was that it was a personal snub by Buckingham Palace. But then came a real piece of press intrusion. The princess issued a writ against Mirror Group newspapers after they'd published some unflattering pictures of her taken at a workout in a private London health club. The camera had been secretly installed in the ceiling. For the Princess of Wales, it was the last straw. She issued a writ against the Mirror Group, preventing them publishing any more pictures. And a few days later, she took the opportunity of a speech at yet another charity function to announce quite simply that enough was enough. She was bowing out of public life. This would be one of her last charity speeches.
1: A year ago, I spoke of my desire to continue with my work unchanged. For the past year, I have continued as before. However, life and circumstances alter, and I hope you will forgive me if I use this opportunity to share with you my plans for the future, which now indeed have changed. When I started my public life 12 years ago, I understood the media might be interested in what I did. I realized then their attention would inevitably focus on both our private and public lives. But I was not aware of how overwhelming that attention would become, nor the extent to which it would affect both my public duties and my personal life in a manner that's been hard to bear. At the end of this year, when I've completed my diary of official engagements, I will be reducing the extent of the public life I've led so far. Obviously, I attach great importance to my charity work, and I intend to focus on a smaller range of areas in the future. Over the next few months, I will be seeking a more suitable way of combining a meaningful public role with hopefully a more private life.

0: As one wife left the royal family in 1993, another joined. Lady Serena Stanhope married Princess Margaret, son Viscount Linley, at a ceremony in Westminster attended by 650 guests. Lady Stanhope, who's 23, is the daughter of Viscount Petersham and has moved in royal circles since she was a child. Princess Anne's husband, Tim Lawrence, was one of the few royal husbands at the wedding. Prince Charles and the Duke of Edinburgh were both away on official business. The ceremony was followed by a champagne reception at St. James's Palace. The honeymoon was in Zimbabwe. The wedding of the year in Japan was an odd mixture of modernity and tradition. The emperor's son, Crown Prince Naruhito, married a commoner, which for a start was unprecedented. His bride, Masako Owada, was a former diplomat, known for her Western ways and taste for fast cars. Not everyone approved of the match, but that didn't stop the crowd turning out in their thousands for this touch of Tokyo glamour. The Blue Ribbon event at this year's World Athletics Championships, the final of the men's 100 metres.
1: And they got away first time. Christie got a good one. Kaysen going well as well. And it's Christie and Kaysen, with Kaysen on the near side. And Christie comes through to become champion of the world.
2: The time was just 1/100th of a second, less than the blink of an eye, outside the world record. Now there could be no further argument that his Olympic title had been devalued by Lewis's absence. Now no more carping comments about dodging the best. Christie, to tumultuous acclaim, had shown he is the best.
3: Beforehand, you know, my coach Ron Rodden was saying, I think you got around 9.92 or quicker. And I said, well, I feel I got a lot in reserve. And,
2: Commonwealth, European, Olympic, and now world champion. Linford Christie has won everything, beaten everyone, even at 33, time itself.
0: With Linford Christie on his triumphant homecoming was Britain's other athletic star, Sally Gunnell, winner of the women's 400 metres hurdles. As respective team captains, they had much to be proud of.

0: There was speculation and excitement over which country was going to host the Olympics in the year 2000. Sydney and Peking emerged as the two front runners. In Australia, it was 4 o'clock in the morning when the president of the Olympic Committee, Juan Samaran, opened the fateful envelope.
1: The winner is Sydney, Australia.
0: The vote was 45 for Sydney, 43 for Peking, a close-run thing. But Sydney was the athlete's choice, and that seemed to override any political considerations. The joy down under was unconfined. The 19-year-old Serbian tennis star Monica Seles was the victim of a knife attack in full view of the crowds at this year's German Championships. Her attacker turned out to be an admirer of Monica Seles' great rival, Steffi Graf, who'd beaten her in the previous year's Wimbledon final. He wanted to harm Seles enough to prevent her threatening Graf in any future tournament. Ms. Seles was taken to hospital in Hamburg, and though she wasn't seriously injured, her future in tennis was in doubt. English soccer hooligans were out in force in Amsterdam for the crucial World Cup tie against Holland. England needed to win to qualify. They lost.
2: The police tactics were plain. No ticket, no hope of admittance. Many England supporters without tickets had been filtered out in Rotterdam. Those who got near the stadium were held, seething with anger, behind steel fencing. Even so, as the vast majority of supporters entered the stadium without incident, trouble briefly eluded the massive Dutch police presence. A further addition to the 600 arrests, though this figure represents more a policy of eliminating any chance of disruption rather than a likely number of chargeable offences. And despite the most rigorous attempts at separation, just occasionally there were brief clashes. A Dutch supporter was beaten senseless with a rock by English thugs. It's been a day and night of disturbances involving English supporters. In Amsterdam, trouble simmered for hours, none approaching in intensity past hooliganism from English national and club followers, but still a depressing reminder of times which seem to have passed.
0: England's rugby team had a much better year.
3: Intimidated by the All Blacks' reputation and 100% record, they imposed themselves from the start, getting their first reward after 16 minutes when Jonathan Callard stroked over a penalty with a confidence that spoke for the team. By contrast, young Jeff Wilson couldn't set his sights. Pointless at half-time, the All Blacks' second-half response was predictably fierce, but it was met with unbending English resolve. And when, with 20 minutes left, Rob Andrews slotted over a dropped goal to restore a 6-point lead, a famous victory was beckoning. Not before, though, one heart-stopping escape. Timu's try seemed legitimate, but the touch judge had seen him clip the line. Verdict upheld by the cameras. And in the end, Callard's accuracy and composure ensured the victory England's performance deserved.

0: Another English sporting hero, Nigel Mansell, became the first driver in history to win the IndyCar Racing World Series and Formula One World Championship in successive seasons. The greatest sporting fiasco of 93 was without doubt the Grand National. The trouble began as the field assembled for the start. Some of the horses got too near the starting tape. The first time they tried to get away, the tape tangled up with the leading jockeys. The second attempt was equally unsuccessful.
1: To the jockeys, oblivious because of the cacophony of noise around them, all appeared normal as they headed out into the country on the first circuit. Course officials frantically tried to stop them, and some, realizing something was wrong, did pull up. But the others went on, the jockeys possibly assuming the flag wavers were demonstrators. As jockeys, horses and officials milled around in bewilderment, the leaders went on to contest the most bizarre finish to the National in its entire history. Echeness, Carvilla Howe and Romany King battled up the run-in in eerie, disbelieving quiet. Almost immediately, the realisation dawned on Echeness's jockey, John White, that he'd just won the National that never was. Then the recriminations, as starter Keith Brown explained that the race would probably have to be declared void.
2: See you in the courts. I never heard anything so stupid in my life.
0: And the recriminations did indeed begin. Hardly a year to remember for Mr. Starter,

And that's how it was in 1993. The news clips were courtesy of the BBC and Telstar. And I've enjoyed your company today. Take care of yourselves till we meet again. Bye-bye.

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1: Every year, over 300,000 people are diagnosed with cancer in the UK, facing many challenges, including exhausting treatments and difficult emotions. These challenges affect not only those with cancer, but their family and friends too. Maggie's is there for anyone living with or affected by cancer, offering an evidence-based programme of support that has been shown to strengthen physical and emotional well-being. Built alongside Cheltenham General Hospital, our centre is an uplifting place with qualified professional staff on hand to offer the support people need. Practical advice about cancer, its treatments, welfare benefits, blue badge applications, bereavement and emotional support. 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Here's our number again, 01242 250 611. Maggie's, offering free practical, emotional and social support to people living with or affected by cancer.
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1: Norovirus is the most common cause of stomach bugs and can affect people of any age. Recognising the condition and taking action to prevent its spread is very important. The symptoms of a norovirus infection begin around 12 to 72 hours after you pick up the infection. Symptoms usually last for 12 to 60 hours, but sometimes longer. You may start to feel sick, and this is often followed by vomiting. Many patients will also get watery diarrhea, and some people will have flu-like symptoms. It is very infectious and is easily spread from person to person, and more likely to spread where people are in close proximity. Public places like hospitals and care homes are susceptible to outbreaks of norovirus and may result in ward closures and restricted visiting to help reduce the spread of infection. Do not visit people in hospitals or care homes until 72 hours after your symptoms have gone, and do not visit if you have been in contact with anyone in the last 3 days who has diarrhea or vomiting.

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1: 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Would you love to read to your grandchildren or understand important letters without asking others to read them to you? 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Aimed at those over 18, one-to-one support is provided by a trained reading coach. You'll have 2 half-hour sessions a week in a local library, community centre or cafe that's easy for you both to get to. Following a tried and tested reading programme, you'll work at your own pace, always keeping in mind whatever your end goal may be. As you progress through each of the 5 books, you'll know that you are getting closer and closer to that goal. 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

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It was like a lighted match had been tossed into my soul. It was like a dam had broken in my heart.

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1: I want to tell you about sepsis. Sepsis is a life-threatening condition. Last year, it killed 48,000 people in the UK. It can lead to shock, multiple organ failure, and even death if not recognised and treated promptly. There is no single sign or diagnostic test, and sepsis is indiscriminate. While it primarily affects very young children, older adults, and people with underlying health conditions, it can sometimes be triggered in those who are otherwise fit and healthy. Sepsis always starts with an infection, such as a chest or urinary tract infection. It is not known why some people develop sepsis in response to these common infections, whereas others don't. How do you spot sepsis in adults? They could have slurred speech or confusion, have extreme shivering or muscle pain, do not pass urine for a whole day, have severe breathlessness. They feel like they are going to die. Their skin may be mottled or discoloured. If you or another adult develop any of these signs, it is important to seek urgent medical attention. If you are worried about an infection, call 111 or contact your GP. 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And just ask, could it be sepsis?

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1: If you notice blood in your pee, don't ignore it. 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Finding it early makes it more treatable. 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Be clear on cancer.
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1: Ever felt like food is sticking when you swallow? 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If so, it could be a sign of cancer, especially if you're over the age of 55. Finding it early makes it more treatable, so don't learn to live with it. 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Be clear on cancer.

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1: I noticed a freckle that had got bigger.
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1: You were there, with every breath I needed to take. 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You've drained from my face. Bloodstocks are falling. 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NHS Blood Donation. 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
1: Yeah, yeah, everybody thinks Carol smiles. She smiles all the time. 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
1: 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Here are those numbers again. Tewkesbury 291 743 or Gloucester 726 666. The British Red Cross. The power of kindness.

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1: 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On the second Monday of the month, we have our bereavement group in Gloucester, and we have monthly groups in Lydney and Littledean. 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Here's that number again, 01452 939 000. 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

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Here's that number again, 0300 422 3231. You can also visit one of our offices at Cheltenham General Hospital or Gloucestershire Royal Hospital. They're open Monday to Friday from 9 in the morning to 5 in the afternoon. The Cheltenham and Gloucester Hospitals Charity, making hospital life better for everyone you know and love.

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1: 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Here's that number again, 0300 422 3231. You can also visit one of our offices at Cheltenham General Hospital or Gloucestershire Royal Hospital. They're open Monday to Friday from 9 in the morning to 5 in the afternoon. The Cheltenham and Gloucester Hospitals Charity, making hospital life better for everyone you know and love.

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1: Hello, I'm Meek Brunt. Just over a year ago, my normal day was interrupted when I had a cardiac arrest. My heart stopped beating. If it wasn't for the quick work of a member of the public and the rapid response team, I would not be here today to tell you my story. I was rushed to hospital, had a stent put in that day, and open heart surgery 2 weeks later.
2: Cheltenham Heart to Heart is an organisation linked with the British Heart Foundation that runs groups to help people with heart conditions rebuild a healthy lifestyle. 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
2: 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That number again, 079 5646 6617.

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3: 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And I'll repeat that number again, 01594 812 505. Cotswold Careline. 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
1: Every year, 1 man in 10 will be diagnosed with prostate cancer. That's a huge number of men and their families going through a frightening and confusing time, trying to understand what it means to them and the impact on their lives. I and my family know we've been there. My name is Richard, and I'm chairman

0: 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You will not be alone. You will meet many others with the same fears, anxieties, and concerns as yourself. There is also a separate group for wives and partners, which meets on a Wednesday evening later in the month. To find out all about us, visit our website or visit our Facebook page. 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

NHS to the test, the friends and family test. It's a short questionnaire you can complete whenever you get care or treatment from us. 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You'll be contacted by phone within 24 hours of leaving hospital to ask you for feedback about your stay or outpatient appointment. You can complete a paper version of the friends and family tests before you leave the hospital if you prefer. We need to know where things are going well and where they could be improved. So start putting us to the test by asking any of our staff how you can take part.

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1: 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And I'll just give you that number again. 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

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Here's that number again, 0300 111 9000. 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
2: 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By the morning, I was really tired and hungry. Then I was offered a place to stay with Gloucestershire Night Stop. I stayed with a couple just outside Cheltenham. They were really friendly, I had a room of my own, and they gave me a really big meal. 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
1: What is a heart attack? 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Most heart attacks are caused by coronary heart disease. A heart attack is life-threatening, and you need to have treatment as soon as possible. 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
1: Every year, over 300,000 people are diagnosed with cancer in the UK, facing many challenges, including exhausting treatments and difficult emotions. These challenges affect not only those with cancer, but their family and friends too. Maggie's is there for anyone living with or affected by cancer, offering an evidence-based programme of support that has been shown to strengthen physical and emotional well-being. Built alongside Cheltenham General Hospital, our centre is an uplifting place with qualified professional staff on hand to offer the support people need. Practical advice about cancer, its treatments, welfare benefits, blue badge applications, bereavement and emotional support. 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Alternatively, we can be contacted on 01242 250 611. Here's our number again, 01242 250 611. Maggie's, offering free practical, emotional and social support to people living with or affected by cancer.

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1: Norovirus is the most common cause of stomach bugs and can affect people of any age. Recognising the condition and taking action to prevent its spread is very important. The symptoms of a norovirus infection begin around 12 to 72 hours after you pick up the infection. Symptoms usually last for 12 to 60 hours, but sometimes longer. You may start to feel sick, and this is often followed by vomiting. Many patients will also get watery diarrhea, and some people will have flu-like symptoms. It is very infectious and is easily spread from person to person, and more likely to spread where people are in close proximity. Public places like hospitals and care homes are susceptible to outbreaks of norovirus and may result in ward closures and restricted visiting to help reduce the spread of infection. Do not visit people in hospitals or care homes until 72 hours after your symptoms have gone, and do not visit if you have been in contact with anyone in the last 3 days who has diarrhea or vomiting.

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1: 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Aimed at those over 18, one-to-one support is provided by a trained reading coach. You'll have 2 half-hour sessions a week in a local library, community centre or cafe that's easy for you both to get to. Following a tried and tested reading programme, you'll work at your own pace, always keeping in mind whatever your end goal may be. As you progress through each of the 5 books, you'll know that you are getting closer and closer to that goal. 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Here's that number again, 07984 484 813. 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

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And it kept running through my mind, this time he's over her for good.

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0: 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I ain't got no cigarettes, but 2 hours of pushing broom buys a eight.
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2: I want to tell you about sepsis. Sepsis is a life-threatening condition. Last year, it killed 48,000 people in the UK. It can lead to shock, multiple organ failure, and even death if not recognised and treated promptly. There is no single sign or diagnostic test, and sepsis is indiscriminate. While it primarily affects very young children, older adults, and people with underlying health conditions, it can sometimes be triggered in those who are otherwise fit and healthy. Sepsis always starts with an infection, such as a chest or urinary tract infection. It is not known why some people develop sepsis in response to these common infections, whereas others don't. How do you spot sepsis in adults? They could have slurred speech or confusion, have extreme shivering or muscle pain, do not pass urine for a whole day, have severe breathlessness. They feel like they are going to die. 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If you or another adult develop any of these signs, it is important to seek urgent medical attention. If you are worried about an infection, call 111 or contact your GP. 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

Hello, and yes, you are in tune with Cotswold Hospital Radio, broadcasting to Cheltenham General and Gloucestershire Royal Hospitals. During the next hour, I would like to take you back to 1962 to recall some of the local and international news headlines and to recall some of the sporting events and entertainments that we enjoyed in that year of the swinging 60s.

the Tornadoes and Telstar, a number one hit both sides of the Atlantic for this British group in 1962, the year we're visiting. It was the year America and Russia squared up over Russian missiles in Cuba. Astronaut John Glenn was the first man to orbit the Earth. France blocked Britain's entry into the EEC. And in America, Marilyn Monroe died. Voted best single of 1962 in America and best performance by a male singer, Tony Bennett and I Left My Heart in San Francisco.

Left My Heart in San Francisco, Tony Bennett's sixth million-selling record since his first, which was entitled Because of You, which he'd recorded 11 years earlier in 1951. A song that was not only a hit in Britain for Brian Paul and the Tremolos, but also a big hit for the Beatles, was first recorded by the Isley Brothers in 1962, Twist and Shout.

The Locomotion, a big hit for Little Eva, who was discovered by the song's composers, Jerry Goffin and Carole King, when she was their babysitter, and they heard her singing around the house. Andy Williams released an album in 1962 entitled Moon River and Other Great Movie Themes. The album was in the American bestsellers list for 176 weeks.

0: Yeah, yeah, everybody thinks Carol smiles. She smiles all the time. I don't, and I smiled even less when I had my second child. I remember them saying, complications, you need this emergency blood transfusion. I just really panicked about absolutely everything, except whether they had enough blood to save me. You just take it for granted it's there, don't you?
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Herb Alpert, his Tijuana Brass and The Lonely Bull. What was happening around the world sports venues in 1962? In boxing, Sonny Liston knocked out Floyd Patterson in the first round of their world heavyweight title fight. British motor racing driver Graham Hill became world motor racing champion. And Brazil retained football's World Cup, beating Czechoslovakia 3-1 in the final.

Only Love Can Break a Heart, Gene Pitney's third million-selling release. Now, Gene was not only recording million-selling records, he was also writing them for others. He's a rebel for the Crystals.

Return to Sender, which Elvis Presley sang in the film Girls, Girls, Girls. Other top films we could watch in 1962 included James Bond meeting Dr. No, the epic Ben-Hur, the Oscar-winning Lawrence of Arabia with Peter O'Toole, the musical Gypsy, and Gregory Peck in the excellent To Kill a Mockingbird. A film released in 1945 gave singer Ketty Lester a hit record in 1962 when she recorded Love Letters, which was the title song from that earlier film.

If you or someone you know has had a stroke, you will understand the impact it can have on daily life. As well as giving you information and advice on stroke, our Gloucestershire Stroke Support Service can help you access your local stroke support group, where you'll meet those similarly affected, be able to share your experiences and tips for dealing with stroke, and enjoy a range of activities. There are new groups in Cinderford, Painswick, Stow-on-the-Wold and Cheltenham, as well as independent groups in Gloucester, Cirencester and Lydney. There is also a county-wide network for younger people that meet monthly, as well as having a dedicated Facebook page and virtual network. For further details, contact Louise Reed at the Stroke Association, 01452 520 723.

Wonderful Land, the top chart single in Britain in 1962, staying at number one for 9 weeks, recorded by The Shadows, who were voted top world instrumental group by readers of the British music papers that same year. Britain in 1962 saw weather forecasters introduce the centigrade scale for their temperature forecasts. The first legal casino, the Metropole, opened in Brighton. Live TV from America was seen for the first time, thanks to the Telstar satellite. And the Liberals won a spectacular election in Orpington. Cliff Richard was still the top British male singer, thanks largely to the hugely successful film The Young Ones.

Cliff Richard and the Young Ones. Cliff was still the number one performer in 1962, but no one was aware of what was just around the corner when, in October, Love Me Do by the Beatles was released. When Jimmy Tarbuck heard it, he apparently told John Lennon they should sell the song to the Everly Brothers. The record initially sold just 116,227 copies, but when it was released in the States in 1964, it passed the million mark.

The Beatles. And you're in tune with Cotswold Hospital Radio and the 60s Revisited, and the year 1962. It was the year that English football saw Alf Ramsey, then manager at Derby County, appointed manager of the England team. Tottenham Hotspur won the FA Cup for the second year running. Ipswich topped the Football League, and in Scotland, Rangers did the double of Scottish Cup and League winners. Yorkshire were cricket's county champions. In horse racing, Larkspur won the Derby and Kilmore the Grand National. Frank Ifield was voted top new singer on the pop scene, and his I Remember You was the single of the year in 1962.

0: Focus Cancer Information and Support Centre is located in the Oncology Unit at Cheltenham General, next to the WRVS shop, and is for patients with cancer and those who care about them. Information is available on all topics relating to cancer. The centre holds a weekly wig clinic for patients experiencing hair loss because of their treatment, and also sell a range of attractive headwear for patients. We offer 6 sessions of complementary therapy for oncology patients from fully qualified volunteers and arrange monthly makeover workshops called Look Good, Feel Better for women having cancer treatment.
1: If you are receiving chemotherapy or radiotherapy, as an outpatient you can obtain a parking permit from the Focus Centre. For the patient's convenience, the centre also sells anti-nausea organic sweets, greetings cards and nearly new paperback books, as well as donated jigsaws, CDs and DVDs. The centre is open 8:30 to 4:30, Monday to Friday.

Booker T and the MGs, Green Onions, the group's first million seller. Gene Chandler also recorded his first million seller in 1962.

The Duke of Earl. From a duke to a king, the great Nat King Cole had his first record hit in 1944 and his first million seller, Nature Boy, in 1948. 14 years later, in 1962, Rambling Rose was a big hit in Britain.

Nat King Cole. In 1962, Britain and France signed an agreement to build a supersonic airliner, Concorde. Andy Warhol held his first art exhibition, and the magazine Private Eye was launched in Britain. The top-selling single in America during 1962 was another big hit for Ray Charles, I Can't Stop Loving You.

Ray Charles, I Can't Stop Loving You. Before we close our look back at 1962, let's recall some of the shows we could watch on TV. There was Animal Magic with Johnny Morris, Dr. Finlay's Casebook, The Saint starring Roger Moore. There was Steptoe and Son and the police drama Z-Cars. And still running today, University Challenge, with then, in 1962, Bamba Gascoigne asking the questions. November saw the first broadcast of the satirical That Was the Week That Was. One of the American stars touring Britain in 1962 that you might have seen was Bruce Chanel.

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And on today's programme, Colin Dickinson is in conversation with Ian Henderson.

0: Ian Henderson is a volunteer driver for the Highbury Club for Visually Impaired Folk in the Cheltenham area. The club operates under the umbrella of Insight Gloucestershire, which is a local charity supporting people living with sight loss. He is also a volunteer book delivery boy for Prestbury Library. Ian was drawn to our attention by Sandra Henley, who runs the Highbury Club, and had asked us to help a hospitalised club member who was in need of a radio. So, before we play your first track, Ian, tell us a little about your background.
1: Hello, Colin, and thank you so much for inviting me on your show. This is a great adventure for me, and I'm truly deeply honoured. I'm a man of Kent, as I was born south of the River Medway in Margate, where my mother had rented a house while my father was fighting in Europe. Just to be clear, he was on our side, before you ask. So, I was a war baby, Second World War, that is. My mother claimed that I saved her life before I was born, because during her confinement, a house in our road was demolished by a German bomb. She might have been enjoying a last cup of tea and a chat with her neighbour instead of giving birth to me. Mother was a Scot from the Borders area, and she and my two brothers by her previous marriage had teamed up with my father just before war broke out. He was born in Somerset, and he'd emigrated to Canada as a young man. He joined the Mounties, and then he returned to England to serve in the Royal Artillery when it was obvious that we were in for a scrap. At the end of the war, my parents returned to the Borders, where my father was the deputy commandant of a prisoner of war camp whose inmates were exclusively Italians. One of his duties was to liaise with the International Red Cross to arrange repatriation for the prisoners. The problem was that many of them knew how grim conditions were back home in Italy, and so they claimed not to have any living relatives, thereby qualifying to apply for residency in the UK. And that might explain why so many Scottish ice cream sellers have Italian names. It's just a thought. My mother had some wonderful examples of craftsmanship made for her by the prisoners. For instance, a beautifully engraved cigarette case created from an old tin kettle, that sort of thing. Of course, I've no recollection of any of this. As far as I was concerned, I grew up as a jock, but my younger sister did a huge amount of research on all sorts of family history websites and the like after our parents died, and so I'm fairly confident that I've got the facts right so far.
0: Good. So, what is your first track, and why did you choose it?
1: My father was happiest when he was outdoors, fishing or shooting, and he'd reminisce for hours about his old lifestyle in Canada, which I came to realise he really sort of missed, despite the fact that he'd lived at a fairly remote place called Fort Churchill in Manitoba. It's a favourite holiday resort for polar bears, apparently. He had a Canadian accent that he never quite lost. For example, when we dined at a restaurant and he was asked how rare he would like his steak, he used to say, "Ah, just cripple it and drag it in, please."

0: That was Scott Joplin playing his own composition, Maple Leaf Rag. Now, tell us a bit more about your childhood memories.
1: I attended Dumfries Academy, as did J.M. Barrie of Peter Pan fame, but not at the same time, you understand. Music played a big part in the curriculum there, especially singing. And I can remember the headmaster at one assembly asking us, "What's the most beautiful instrument in the world?" Answer, the human voice. He was a huge fan of choral music, and every pupil, irrespective of whether they could sing a note in tune or not, was encouraged to join one of the many choirs in the school. Good psychology, I think, team building and all that. One of my favourite choral pieces from those days was, and still is, by Cool Siloam's Shady Rill. If I may have that for my second choice, please, that'd be marvellous.

0: That was Kenneth McKellar with the Paisley Abbey Choir singing by Cool Siloam's Shady Rill to the tune Belmont. So what happened after you left school?
1: In 1961, I was living in a very beautiful area of Dumfries and Galloway. My father was now a kind of general factotum for a large country estate, and we lived in a huge farmhouse. It was a glorious place to grow up in, and I was something of a feral child, roaming the glens and forests. I spent my school holidays working on the estate, where I was taken under the wing of a kindly farmhand named Geordie. On Friday payday, the workforce would line up in strict order of seniority at the big house, as it was known, literally with caps in hand. The lady of the manor would then emerge with our wage packets and a few kind words. It was all very Downton Abbey. Geordie was a kind man and taught me much about the merits of hard physical graft. He couldn't read very well, but his wife could, and she used to wrap his lunchtime sandwiches in copies of the Daily Express. They were always either bread with HP sauce or bread with Heinz tomato ketchup. It's funny how these little details stick in the mind, isn't it? While Geordie was eating his sandwiches, I'd read the wrapping. One day, I came across a notice that went something like this. Intelligence operators required. Are you interested in working on intelligence duties? Do you speak a foreign language? If so, would you like the opportunity to enhance your linguistic skills? Applications to the Intelligence Centre, Maresfield, Sussex. That was it. Now, by 1961, Ian Fleming was on his ninth Bond book, and I could just see myself in a white tuxedo at a casino in Monte Carlo, with a Walter PPK strapped on my armpit, inviting some mysterious blonde to leap into my Aston Martin after I'd cheated a notorious international villain out of a fortune at the baccarat table. Here was my key to open the door to MI5 or MI6. I actually wasn't sure who did what, but I was convinced that this was the life for me. Remember, this was in the days before the Trades Description Act came into force, and folk could make the most outrageous claims in their adverts without being taken to task. So, I took Geordie's paper and I showed it to my father, hoping for his constructive support. "That's the army, my son," said he. "That's the intelligence corps. I know their barracks at Maresfield. Bunch of long-haired layabouts they are." With all the self-assurance of a 17-year-old youth, I said, "Excuse me, but I can't see any reference to the army. Show me where it says anything about the army." He replied, "I tell you what, why don't you write off to that address, and if it's the army, I'll expect you to join up." So I did. Lo and behold, by return of post came an invitation to report to the recruiters at Edinburgh Castle to be assessed for my suitability for service with the Intelligence Corps. So that's how I came to take the Queen's shilling, and I never read the Daily Express again.
0: It's time for your next track now, Ian.
1: Presumably on the strength of my Scottish higher French, I was selected for Russian language training here in Cheltenham at a unit that no longer exists called Military Language Courses. This was the beginning of my Russian adventure, so I'd like to hear the Red Army Choir singing Verdi's Val Pensiero, please.

0: That was Va' Pensiero, or as it's probably better known, the Chorus of the Hebrew Slaves from Verdi's opera Nabucco. It was sung by the Red Army Choir. We'll be right back after this short message.
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0: You're listening to Me and My Music on Cotswold Hospital Radio. My name is Colin Dickinson and my guest today is Ian Henderson. So how did you enjoy your time in Cheltenham?
3: It was paradise. Just imagine, 12 months living for free in civilian digs, wearing civvies with no military duties and being paid every week. How marvellous. We were told to go to the Citizens Advice Bureau and arrange our own lodgings, but not to exceed £5 a week. So four of us opted to share a room with hot and cold running water for £20 a week, all found. This was sheer luxury after being in an eight-man barrack room. We were advised that a new landlady had a Regency property in Pitfield Circus Road and was open for business. She had a contract with the Teachers' Training College, so we would have to share with 17 student teachers. No problem, we thought. The more lads, the merrier. When we bowled up, our landlady greeted us warmly and said, "You've got plenty of time to settle in, boys, because the girls don't arrive until Monday." "Oh, didn't they tell you? All my other guests are young ladies from St. Mary's College." Perhaps it's no coincidence that one of those girls is the extraordinarily long-suffering lady with whom I've shared the rest of my life. After Cheltenham, postings to Berlin and Bavaria followed. As you can imagine, if you're in the intelligence game, Berlin was a very interesting and lively place to be at the height of the Cold War, just after the wall went up. There's something in the air in Berlin that just energises you, and it really is a city that never sleeps. Locals call it the Berliner Luft, the Berlin Air, which is also the title of my next track, please. Das ist die Berliner Luft, played by the Berlin Philharmonic Orchestra.

0: That was a live version of Das ist die Berliner Luft, played by the Berlin Philharmonic Orchestra, conducted by Sir Simon Rattle. You mentioned serving in Bavaria. Tell us about that.
1: This was a really lucky break for me, and an amazing opportunity to serve as one of only three British liaison officers in a community of 3,000 American troops in one of the most beautiful parts of Europe. We lived in American housing, the children went to American kindergarten, and best of all, we were there during the American Independence Bicentennial celebrations, with the Queen's Silver Jubilee the following year. As you can probably guess, we Brits took some stick that first year, but then it was our turn. For the Jubilee, we arranged a garden party and a ceremonial formal dinner. I wrote to Buckingham Palace and the White House and received kind words of support from both, which were read out at the dinner. Highlights of this tour included watching my four-year-old son learning to fall down on skates on the Olympic ice rink in Garmisch and having a near ringside seat in Munich, courtesy of our American hosts, to see Muhammad Ali defending his world title against the gallant Englishman Richard Dunn. Mr. Dunn bravely lasted five rounds, then, alas, it was all over. The next morning, Muhammad visited the American Services School, where my wife was volunteering, and he charmed everyone he met. Not a mark on him, bearing in mind that the previous evening he'd been fighting for his life. A quite remarkable man. Incidentally, the ringside seats were all occupied by Berlin brothel owners and their ladies, who'd hired a plane to fly down for the occasion. All in all, it was a very colourful evening.
0: Time for your next track.
1: In Bavaria, the American Forces Network provided our radio entertainment, and the Carpenters were at the height of their fame at the time, and they were played daily without fail. So, this is in memory of happy days in Bavaria with my very generous American hosts. It's Top of the World by the Carpenters.

0: That was the Carpenters with their 1972 hit, Top of the World. So where did your service take you after Bavaria?
1: In 1977, I was selected for Russian interpreter language training in preparation for a posting back to Berlin, but this time in a very different capacity. I was to be the lead interpreter to the British governor of Spandau Prison, where Rudolf Hess, Hitler's former deputy Reichsführer, was its only inmate. I studied Russian at the Defence School of Languages in Beaconsfield, and my fellow students were an interesting and entertaining bunch. They included a future British ambassador to the United States, a future Japanese ambassador to Latvia, Swiss and Australian diplomats, and military officers, including two from the Democratic Republic of the Congo. The father of one of the Congolese officers was their ambassador to the United Nations, and during the course he was flown back to Kinshasa, where he was executed by firing squad on the tarmac. When we expressed our condolences, his son just shrugged and said, well, he disregarded the president's instructions and he voted the wrong way in a UN resolution, so he had to pay the price. That's a very different world from ours, I think. At the end of 18 months intensive language training, I somehow managed to pass the civil service interpretership exam and was primed for my next job. But the army had other ideas, so it was another 3 years before I eventually pitched up in my old haunt, Berlin, to join a very famous unit with the glorious title of the British Commanders-in-Chief Mission to the Soviet Forces in Germany, or BRICSMIS for short. In addition to my duties at Spandau Prison, I was also to be a point of contact for our mission with our French counterparts. So, I did a course in colloquial French at the Royal Air Force Academy at Cranwell. I joined a group of air crew destined for NATO exchange posts in France or Belgium, and at the end of the course, I could tell you the French for afterburner, but I probably couldn't order you a pie and chips.
0: Well, time for your next track.
1: Our officers' mess in Berlin backed onto the Waldbühne, or the stage in the woods. This is an open-air amphitheatre which seats over 22,000 and was a popular venue for concerts by the likes of Bob Marley, the Rolling Stones, Jimi Hendrix, Prince and the like. In May 1982, we held a barbecue in the mess gardens and we proudly advertised that music would be provided by Queen. Amidst the banging anthems which provide the very loud accompaniment to our party, we were treated to this golden moment when we and the crowd of 20,000 initially fell silent, then joined in the singing. Just listen to this voice. This is Queen with Love of My Life.

0: That was Queen featuring Freddie Mercury with Love of My Life. We'll be right back after this short message.
1: Every year, over 300,000 people are diagnosed with cancer in the UK, facing many challenges, including exhausting treatments and difficult emotions. These challenges affect not only those with cancer, but their family and friends too. Maggie's is there for anyone living with or affected by cancer, offering an evidence-based programme of support that has been shown to strengthen physical and emotional well-being. Built alongside Cheltenham General Hospital, our centre is an uplifting place with qualified professional staff on hand to offer the support people need. Practical advice about cancer, its treatments, welfare benefits, blue badge applications, bereavement and emotional support. A friendly place to meet other people in a similar situation. Since 2000, our work has been commended by the NHS Cancer Plan, NICE and the Cancer Reform Strategy. 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No appointment or referral is required. Alternatively, we can be contacted on 01242 250 611. Here's our number again, 01242 250 611. Maggie's, offering free practical, emotional and social support to people living with or affected by cancer.
0: 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My name is Colin Dickinson and my guest is Ian Henderson. So tell us about life at Spandau Prison.
2: If we've time, I think a few words about the background to my unit might be useful. At the end of the war, Germany itself and the city of Berlin were divided into four zones or sectors. Each was governed by one of the victorious allies, the United Kingdom, the United States, the USSR and France. Liaison between the Allied commanders was conducted through their military missions, and I served in the British one. In practical terms, the mission's task was to drive around behind the Iron Curtain in East Germany in a uniformed three-man crew, monitoring the activities of the Soviet forces and their East German counterparts, and reporting back to our senior commanders. Our mission house was in Potsdam, in what was then East Germany, and our crews went to and fro across the Glienicke Bridge, famously featured in Steven Spielberg's movie The Bridge of Spies. Genuine liaison tasks included wreath-laying ceremonies at former concentration camps, arrangements for National Day parades, hosting receptions such as the Queen's birthday, and last, but not least, providing the official interpreter to the British governor Spandau Prison, which was administered under a strict quadripartite regime. So, I attended monthly governor's meetings and medical inspections when it was our turn for a British doctor to examine the prisoner. With my Russian counterpart, I also censored the prisoner's mail. And in my 4 years at Spandau, I reckon I probably shredded about $200,000 sent to him by sympathisers, many of them with detailed escape plans. You couldn't make it up. I have to say, it would have been easy to take pity on this gaunt, shuffling old man with these deep-set, piercing eyes, obviously not in the best of health. But I thought that his bearing and manner betrayed an innate arrogance. For example, he enjoyed watching sport on the telly, and I remember one doctor's meeting in 1985 when Wimbledon was on, and he said, "I wish you to be very quick today. There is a young man named Becker playing, and he is very good. I want to watch him." "Ah, yes," muttered the governor, "if you'd only had a million Beckers, you wouldn't be where you are today." I decided that this was not for translation. The very last words that Rudolf Hess uttered in public were at his Nuremberg trial, when he ended a rambling 20-minute lecture to the judges by stating, "I regret nothing." My next choice of music is in honour of the 20 million innocent civilians who perished as a result of the activities of Hess and his like. It's Schindler's List by John Williams, Lest We Forget.

0: was the soundtrack to Schindler's List by John Williams. Before we hear your final track, what have you been up to since leaving the army?
1: I spent several years as a security investigator for the MOD, poacher turned gamekeeper, as it were, and then I hung up my boots after 50 years' service to the Crown. No gold watch, though, just a nice chat with Her Majesty at the palace. Now I fill much of my time with scribbling stories. My debut novel, The Saltness of Stanlock, has been published on Amazon Books, which is a shameless plug, forgive me, and I'm working on a follow-up and also a collection of short stories. Unfortunately, I'm appallingly badly disciplined and very easily distracted, so goodness knows when and if I'll get them finished. But meanwhile, I love helping out at the Highbury Club and delivering books for the terrific team of ladies who volunteer to run Prestbury Library.
0: So what is your final track, Ian?
1: This is Try to Remember by Harry Belafonte. Apart from the fact that it's a beautiful song, I think it would be quite an appropriate signature tune for me, wouldn't you say?

0: That was Try to Remember from the Broadway show The Fantastics, sung by Harry Belafonte. Any final thoughts, Ian?
1: May I please pay a very personal tribute to all the staff of Gloucestershire NHS Trust, the consultants, doctors, nurses, orderlies and volunteers, everyone like yourself who worked tirelessly and brilliantly to keep us well. We have so much to thank you for.
0: Well, my thanks to Ian Henderson, who's a volunteer driver for the Highbury Club for Visually Impaired Folk.
1: It's been enormous fun, and thank you so much, Colin, for inviting me to come on your show. I've had a really lovely time.

My Music was presented by Colin Dickinson, and today his special guest was Ian Henderson. The theme music, Who Wants to Fall in Love, was written and played by Adrian Webster. And My Music is a Cotswold Hospital Radio production.

Video, broadcasting live to Cheltenham General and Gloucestershire World Hospitals and the World Wide Web from Parkside Studio here in Cheltenham, England. My name is Arwen, and with me in the studio this evening are Alice, Bruno, Susan and Heather, who are standing here tonight. Earlier this evening, members of our team visited Geitling Ward, and we enjoyed meeting you, and in some cases, members of your family and friends who are visiting you. Thank you to Sue and Mary. We enjoyed meeting you, and in some cases, members of your friends and family who are visiting you. We've got a great lineup of tracks, which we'll play for the next hour or so. So, without further ado, our first track is for you, Sue, and it's Angels by Robbie Williams.

0: You are listening to Patients Postbag, brought to you by Cotswold Hospital Radio, broadcasting live from our Parkside studio here in Cheltenham, England. And that was Angels by Robbie Williams, and that was for you, Sue. Thank you very much for your request. Bruno, what have we got next?
1: Our next song you might recognise from the classic comedy Monty Python, and it won't be hard with the weather coming this week. It's Always Look on the Bright Side.
2: Some things in life are bad, they can really make you mad. 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

0: That was Always Look on the Bright Side for you, Mary. And our next song is going to be announced by Alice, which is...
1: I don't know, you've got the piece of paper. It's Careless Whisper by George Michael.

0: That was George Michael there with Careless Whisper for Sue, and we hope you enjoyed that. Now, did you know the other day, Alvin, I woke up covered in chocolate?
1: Oh, is that right, Alice?
0: Yeah, I'd been careless with my whisper. What's next?
1: Up next? Well, very fittingly, believe it or not, Alice, we've got candy.

0: And that, of course, was Candy by Robbie Williams. We will be right back after this short message.
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0: Take That with Relight My Fire featuring Lulu. And our next song is...
1: It's no chocolate puns with this one. It's George Michael of Freedom 90.

0: That was the brilliant but sadly much missed George Michael there with Freedom 90, one of his best songs that we played in the last 10 minutes. Alwyn, what's next?
1: Up next, we have the fabulous Bjork and its Human Behaviour.

0: And of course, that was Bjork Fair with Human Behaviour. Bruno, what we got next?
1: Next, we've got Joyride, and this is from Roxette. Hello!

0: Roxette with Joyride, and now time for a short message.
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0: 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Alice, what's our next song?
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0: That was Roxy Music with Love Is the Drug. But in my opinion, Co-codable works just as well. What's next, Darwin?
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0: And that, of course, was Robbie Williams with Let Me Entertain You. Buna, what we got next?
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0: That was Bjork with Big Time Sensuality. What's next, Ellis?
1: Next up, I believe, could be our final track of the night. I seem to be on the George Michael introduction roller coaster. We've gone from his Messy Chocolate Bar to Star People 97, another song with some numbers in from George. Enjoy.

0: That was George Michael with Star People 97, and that is it for tonight. Bruno.
1: 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It's good night from me, Bruno, and all of us here in the studio, Alice, Arwen, Susan, Ian and Heather. Everyone here at Cotswold Hospital Radio would like to wish you a speedy recovery, and we hope that you will be back home soon with your family and loved ones. 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Good night.

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2: 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Snatch him! Hold him! Scold him! 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Trounce him! 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

In every job that must be done, there is an element of fun. You find the fun, and snap! The job's a game. And every task

0: That's all there is to that. Their heads are full of cotton, hay, and rags. They're nothing but exasperating, irritating, vacillating, calculating, agitating, maddening, and infuriating hags. Pickering, why can't a woman be more like a man?
1: I beg your pardon?
0: Yes, why can't a woman be more like a man? Men are so honest, so thoroughly square, eternally noble, historically fair. Who, when you win, will always give your back a pat. Why can't a woman be like that? Why does everyone do what the others do? Can't a woman learn to use her head? Why do they do everything their mothers do? Why don't they grow up? Well, like their father instead. Why can't a woman take after a man? Men are so pleasant, so easy to please. Whenever you're with them, you're always at ease. Would you be slighted if I didn't speak for hours?
2: Of course not.
0: Would you be livid if I had a drink or two?
2: Nonsense.
0: Would you be wounded if I never sent you flowers?
2: Never.
0: Well, why can't a woman be like you? One man in a million may shout a bit. Now and then there's one with slight defects. One perhaps whose truthfulness you doubt a bit. But by and large, we are a marvelous sex. Why can't a woman take after a man? Because men are so friendly, good-natured, and kind. A better companion you never will find.
3: Hours late for dinner, would you bellow?
2: Of course
0: not. If I forgot your silly birthday, would you fuss?
2: Nonsense.
0: Would you complain if I took out another fellow?
2: Never.
0: Well, why can't a woman be like us? Mrs. Pierce, you're a woman. Why can't a woman be more like a man? Men are so decent, such regular chaps, ready to help you through any mishaps, ready to buck you up whenever you are glum. Why can't a woman be a chum? Why is thinking something women never do? And why is logic never even tried? Straightening up their hair is all they ever do. Why don't they straighten up the mess that's inside? Why can't a woman behave like a man? If I was a woman who'd been to a ball, been hailed as a princess by one and by all, would I start weeping like a bathtub overflowing? Or carry on as if my home were in a tree? Would I run off and never tell me where I'm going? Why can't a woman be like me?
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3: You were there with every breath I needed to take. 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But where are you now? You've drained from my face. Bloodstocks are falling. 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
1: Yeah, yeah, everybody thinks Carol smiles. 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
1: It happened on one of them zippity-doo-dah days. 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

Zip-a-dee-doo-dah, zip-a-dee-ay, Mr. Bluebird's on my shoulder. 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It's actual. 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
1: I'm sorry, Mr. Lineker. Your son has leukemia. Bang. Your world collapses. You think, is that it? Is that the end? How can we help? Can anybody help? But you never think all those transfusions he'll need. 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We just took it for granted it was there.
2: If everyone who gives blood stopped, supplies would run out in just a few days. 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
1: Right.
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1: 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Here are those numbers again. Tewkesbury 291743 or Gloucester 726 666. The British Red

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1: 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Here's that number again, 01452 939 000. 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
4: Like toys at Christmas, sleigh bells, snow?
3: Yep. 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
3: 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All it takes is faith and trust. 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Dust.
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The World Olympics Pop Orchestra and Vangelis's Chariots of Fire from the opening of the 2012 Olympics, opening our show today. Later in the programme we'll have contributions from Nicola Benedetti, Russell Watson and James Galway. But first our featured composer Arnold Bax. Born in Streatham in London in 1883, brought up in Hampstead, our first selection is Tintagel, written in 1919 after Bax had visited Tintagel Castle 2 years previously and dedicated to the pianist Harriet Cohen.

Arnold Bax's Tintagel, performed by the London Philharmonic Orchestra. Our second selection reinforces how Bax was influenced with the landscapes. He discovered the little Donegal village, Glen Columkilly, to which he returned annually for almost 30 years, and drew inspiration for the Irish landscape.

The Irish Landscape, written by Arnold Bax and performed by the Royal Philharmonic Orchestra. In 1948, Bax was approached to write the music for the David Lean film Oliver Twist, starring Alec Guinness, Robert Newton and Anthony Newley. And here we feature four short pieces from the soundtrack: Prelude, Oliver Asks for More, Wanted for Murder and the Finale.

0: Arnold Bax's music for the 1948 film Oliver Twist, played by the BBC Philharmonic Orchestra, conducted by Rumon Gamba.
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0: One of our best-known sopranos constantly being asked for more is Leslie Garrett. Born in Doncaster in 1955, she's had a very varied career, being equally at home in opera and crossover music. We take a track from her CD Prima Donna. This is Intratina.

Leslie Garrett and Intratina from Karloff's Carmina Burana with the Philharmonic Orchestra, conducted by Ivor Bolton. We head north of the border now for one of our best-known female violinists, Nicola Benedetti. We also return to the world of films with a John Williams composition for the Steven Spielberg film Schindler's List.

The theme for Schindler's List, performed by Nicola Benedetti and the Bournemouth Symphony Orchestra, taken from the CD The Silver Violin. The United Kingdom has produced some outstanding voices, none more so than Russell Watson, born in Salford, Lancashire in 1966, and, like Leslie Garrett earlier in the show, is at home in both opera and crossover music. Our selection from Russell today was composed to commemorate the opening of the first funicular cable car on Mount Vesuvius in 1880.

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0: From Lancashire, it's a short hop over the Irish Sea to Belfast, the hometown of the man with the golden flute, James Galway. Our contribution from James today is Mozart's Rondo alla Turca.

James Galway and Rondo Alaturka from the CD Ireland's Finest. Our next artist, Camilla Kerslake, was born in Dulwich, London in 1988. She became the first signing for Gary Barlow when he started his own record label and released her debut album in 2009, from which we take the track In Paradisum.

Paradisum, performed by Camilla Kerslake from her self-titled CD. You've been listening to the best of British classical music with me, Peter Grogan, and I've enjoyed your company today and look forward to you joining me again. And I'll leave you with a song of enchantment from Libera.